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0: Thank you, Jesus. 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Oh God,
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0: Let us begin to worship Him today. Make it your prayer.

Hallelujah. Jesus, today we come before you on the very first day of the new week. Father, you say in your word, seek ye first the kingdom of God, and all these things shall be added unto us. Father, that's what we want to do today. We want to give you our heart. We want to give you our life. We want to give you our everything, so that, Father, we are ready to receive everything from you. And I pray that today, Lord, receive our worship, receive our adoration, and receive our devotion. Today, Jesus, there's nothing else that we'd rather do than to be here in the house of God, to worship you, to lay down at your feet, to be non-dizzy, to be undizzy, and come into the presence of God. Why don't we just begin to lift up our hands and pray in the Spirit right now. Let's just begin to draw near to Jesus. The Bible says, draw near to Him and He will draw nigh unto you. That's right. Oh Jesus, Father, we thank you. And Lord, we want to commit today's service unto your hand from the beginning all the way to the very end. We pray for your presence. We pray for the Holy Spirit to move like only you can. In Jesus' name we pray. And all the people of God say, all the people say, come on, let's give God a big hand, shall we? Hallelujah. Woo! Come on, Saturday.

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I know people that can sing, but would you got somebody that can sing you right into the presence of the Lord?

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0: help me thank God for the anointed Kathy Taylor. 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I know people that can sing, but when you got somebody that can sing you right into the presence of the Lord, that's the anointing.
1: Thank you so much, Benjamin Clementine, ladies and gentlemen. And our shortlisted artists.

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And the only reason why the devil is hitting you like he's hitting you is because he has literally peeked into your future. And he's

0: Faith helped me to become who I am today because it helped me to understand that I didn't have to live a life that I was sad or suicidal or confused. Faith helped me to really transform my life because when I understood what faith was and I was able to use my faith, then I was able to see my life move forward. Before finding faith, my life was destroyed. I say this because I was suicidal. I honestly didn't like myself and I did many things to crave attention. I got piercings, I was smoking, I was hanging around with the wrong crowd, and I always wanted attention from guys. And because I was so sad inside, my family was a mess. There was fights in the house, and I was just altogether confused. I was very insecure, and this led me to do many things that I didn't think I would do. I found out about the Universal Church as I was evangelized by one of the members of the church. The Universal Church means home. When I came to the Universal Church, I was able to find a home and people who accepted me, people who loved me without even knowing me. And that's why I call it home. To be universal is to be faithful. When I'm faithful, following the ways of God, that's the only way I can call myself universal, because the Universal Church, they follow the principles of faith. And when you're faithful to God, then you can truly call yourself universal. I learned how to use my faith properly by coming to the services, the meetings at the Universal Church. The pastors will give advice about how to use our faith, use references from the Bible on how to use faith and what faith was. And they would speak about it in such a personal way that it shook me and it led me to want to go out and try and use my faith. And it works. It really does work. There were times where, you know, I would try or, you know, I'll do something and give up. But then when I actually used my faith and I believed in it, I believed in what I was doing, then I started seeing results, because the word of God is true. When you do something and you believe in the name of God, you're going to see results. As a member of the Universal Church, I'm able to help people by speaking to them about what my faith has done for me. So I'm able to share my testimony. I'm able to evangelize, you know, in the same way someone evangelized me those years ago, and they helped me to understand what faith was. I'm able to do the same for others. I'm an assistant in the church. Therefore, I'm able to sit down with people and really help people who are going through what I was going through those years ago. Today, I see myself as someone who can make it. Before, understanding that I can do something and actually complete it was very hard because I was very insecure. I was very low in who I was. But now I have power. I have strength. Even when I go through the toughest of moments, in my mind, God assures me that there is nothing that I cannot do because I'm with Him. By the power of faith, I've been able to conquer my healing. I've been able to conquer all the internal issues that I've gone through. They've been removed. I have a happy family. I have a good relationship with my family. And all in all, I have the Holy Spirit. I believe through my faith that is the greatest achievement, and it will forever be the greatest achievement, because that was the only way that I'm able to still be here today after 8 years, and I aim to be here for the rest of my life. I don't regret being part of the Universal Church. Through the Universal Church, the teachings, the principles, I've been able to find joy, and true joy. It's genuine. Before, I would act like I'm happy, but I don't need to act because it's inside of me. I've been able to learn how to use my faith. I've been to different places, different churches, and only in this church have I learned how to effectively use my faith. And I feel very, very happy to be a part of the Universal Church.
1: Depression. There are many possible causes of depression. It's believed that several different forces can interact to bring on depression. Due to the millions, even billions of chemical reactions going on in our brain that can affect how we process situations and experience life. Whether it be traumatic moments or simply just seasons changing, all is said to be causes of depression. The perplexing studies behind depression certainly shouldn't be dismissed, but beyond the physical factors of mental illness come the spiritual factors. Behind all the physical aspects of depression is an evil spirit that brings constant thoughts of sadness, crying spells, insomnia, discouragement, and forces you to do your best to manage the symptoms and hope things get better eventually. Depression has stolen your joy, hobbies, pleasures, quality time with family and loved ones. Depression has stolen your life, and it's not fair. You feel devastated, misunderstood, and alone. You've tried doctors, medication, and just shaken it off, like everyone says, but nothing works. You're exhausted and longing to go back to a time when you were once happy. Join us at a Universal Church near you We have an inspiring message and strong deliverance prayers for you or a loved one you know who is currently experiencing depression. Don't lose hope. We know there is a way out of depression. There is a light at the end of the tunnel. Depression can be defeated. It's time to end depression and begin living.
2: Listen, how much do you believe in the Word of God? How much do you believe in God's words? A lot of people, they believe in the word of a man. But do you truly believe in the Word of God? Many people make vows in a relationship, you know, based on the word of the person. When a person goes to get married, they make a vow with this person to be with this person because of what the other person has said. And they decide to make what? A vow. You make a vow with a woman, you make a vow with a man. You make that vow so that, you know, you're gonna stay with that person. Listen, when you believe in the word of God, you have to believe in what he says. And believing in what he says, you make a vow with God. And that's what I want to share with you today, because the secret for your miracle, for your healing, for your blessing, for your victory, is through you making a vow with God. Because God wants to show himself inside of your life, but God also wants something in return. He wants you to make a vow. To make a vow with him is to be with him. To make that vow with him is to say, you know what? I'm going to follow you all the days of my life. Making that vow. The same way that you make the vow in that marriage. You're gonna make that vow with God. I'm gonna share with you today, right? Because that was Jacob's secret. His secret was to make a vow with God. After God have been revealed himself to him through his word and what he says, Jacob decided to make a vow. My Bible verse, it tells me like this. You know, as a Christian church, we go according to what the Bible says, right? And quoting my Bible, look what it says. Genesis chapter 28, verse 20-21. Then Jacob made a vow, saying, if God will be with me and will keep me on this journey that I take, and will give me food to eat and garments to wear, and I return to my father's house in safety, then the Lord will be my God. And that's it. Based on his word, on God's word, Jacob decided to make a vow. And God's words was to protect him, to bless him, to multiply his descendants. God's words was to be with him. But the thing is, many people, they say, oh, I believe in the word of God, but they don't commit themselves. This vow is Jacob deciding to commit himself with God. Back to me here. And many people, they don't want to commit themselves with God. They don't want to make this vow with God. That's why this person is still suffering. That's why you're still sick. That's why you're still financially unstable. That's why your family is so much in a mess, because you don't want to make the vow to the word of God. You don't want to commit yourself with the things of God. And that's why the problem is still there. God wants to work in you. The Bible says that he decided, Jacob said, if you will what? Provide, if you would give me food to eat. So if you want the blessing in your financial life, you gotta make this vow the same way that Jacob made his vow. You want to see your health be transformed, you have to make this vow the same as Jacob. You want to see your family be at peace, you gotta do the same. You want to see God taking care of you in your life, but you don't want to make that vow with God. Listen to me. Listen carefully. Jacob's secret was to make a vow with God. And the moment that you decide to make this vow with God, you will learn the secret. You are going to see. He promised. Put back my Bible verse just for you to see, right? Put my Bible verse back. He said, Jacob made what? A vow, saying, if God will be with me and will keep me on this journey that I take and will give me food to eat and garments to wear, and I return to my father's house in safety, then the Lord will be my God. You want the Lord to be your God. You want God to take care of you. You want God to provide for you. Back to me here. You want God to heal you. You want God to do things in your life, but you don't want to make this vow with him. Jacob made his vow and he said, you will be my God. He trusted in his word. He decided to commit himself. He decided, you know, I'm trusting what you said and I'm making my vow on that. Based on your word, make a vow based on the word of God. This is what we have. You see, I have my Bible here with me. You have your Bible. Maybe you have it next to you. Maybe you have it in the next room. Maybe you have a Bible. Base your life on it. Make a vow with God. And you will see that your life will transform so much more. Just as the testimony proves to you that when this person decides to come to the church, make their vow with God, decide to use their faith, depending on what his word says, that's the moment her life started to transform. And when you start to live your life based on this the same word, your life would start to transform. Make a vow with God. This Sunday, we are calling everybody. Those who are, you know, those who haven't come to the church lately, those who stopped come, those who have traveled, those who have say, you know what, I haven't come to the church because of my job, because of this, because of that. We are calling all of you. You who say, Pastor, I want to make a vow with God. You want to give your life to him. You want God to be with you. You want God to supply you. You want God to bless you. You want God to heal you. You want the miracles to happen in your life. Then make that vow. This Sunday, I'm calling you out for you to make that vow with God. The same way Jacob made his vow and God take care of him. And when you make your vow with God, you will see God is going to take care of you. That sickness that you have, you can be healed. That financial problem that you have been dealing with for a long time, the debts, yes, the unemployment, that problem that you're facing there so long, God can take care of it because God said he will provide for him, to provide for Jacob. So why not God provide for you? You have been going through that family problem a long time. Long time you have that family member. You are fighting. You are always arguing. A lot of things going on in your house. Listen to me. When you decide to make that vow, the same way Jacob did, and the same way the woman in the testimony did, you will see changes. You will see changes. Just as how the woman made a vow with the husband to commit themselves. So they made a vow to be with each other. So because they made a vow, they have to take care of each other. God wants to take care of you. But the only way that he can is when you decide to make a vow. Based on what? His word. Based on the word of God. I want to invite you. Sunday, 8 a.m. in the morning, 8 a.m., I want to invite you to make a vow with God. Our location, St. Mary Street. Show my location there so that people can see. St. Mary Street. We are right opposite Roti King. We are right opposite the Bank of Development. Yes, we are right opposite there. That's our location, St. Mary Street. I want you to come straight there, and you're going to see our building there. It was a former restaurant before, so when you come there, you cannot miss it. One of the tallest building in the town, and for sure, you cannot miss it. Sunday is the day to have your encounter and your experience with God by making a vow so that God can take care of you. If you want more information, you can call us 783-2208. You who are listening to me on ZDK 97.1, you want more information, you can give me a call, 783-2208. You who are watching me here on the YouTube platform, well, you can see the building, you can see our location, you can see everything here. Back to me. So Sunday at what time? 8 o'clock in the morning. We have a service also 10 o'clock. We have a service also 4 p.m. in the afternoon, but mainly our 8 o'clock service. I'm going to share with you what we give also on Sunday. We give the water. As talking about water, I have my water right here. I want you to prepare yourself this glass of water here. If you don't have it, I want you to prepare yourself for it, because you're going to watch our water promo. And when you watch a water promo right after, I'm going to say a prayer for you. So prepare yourself, your glass of water. And now, take a look at my water promo.
3: 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The Bible, a source of inspiration for millions, is full with instances where water becomes a conduit for miracles. From the holy act of baptism, symbolizing spiritual rebirth and purification, to curing the blind, healing the sick, and strengthening the weak. The Pool of Bethesda, where a multitude of sick gathered and Jesus healed a paralyzed man. Naaman, whose skin was restored after he was instructed to dip in the Jordan 7 times, healing him from leprosy. When Jesus applied mud to the blind man's eyes, instructing him to wash in the pool of Siloam, and the blind man gained sight. These miracles are not just a thing of the past. It has been proven countless times that God's miracles through the blessed and divine water still work till this day.
4: 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So I just stopped by them. All of a sudden, the pain was gone from my ankle. No more pain in the ankle.
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6: And the pain is gone, and I kept searching for it Sunday afternoon and Monday. And I can't find it.
3: 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But the water that I shall give him will become in him a fountain of water springing up into everlasting life. 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
2: My Lord, in the name of your Son, Jesus Christ, we pray now, my God, for the families. 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Their people, my God, they wrote their requests. They wrote their requests on behalf of their family because they need help. And my Lord, this is where we receive your help. Yes, your help. And that's why we are asking for you to touch in each and every one of their families now. Yes, they write the names of the family here, the problems that they are facing in the house, the family. My Lord Jesus, I pray now that you may touch and remove, my God, all these problems that is happening inside this person's house, inside this person's family, and wherever you are, Satan, I rebuke you now. Yes, I rebuke all the traps of the devil. Satan, you have been there a long time. You have been causing the arguments. You have been causing the fights, the problems that you rise up inside this house. You make this family member to be totally broken down. I rebuke you now, Satan. Yes, I rebuke all your plans. You have been planning against this person so long. You have been blocking the ways of this person's family. You have been blocking the finances. You have been working inside this person's health, the health of this family. I rebuke you now. You have

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Yes, I rebuke and I tie up all the works of the devil now. And wherever you are, I command you in Jesus Christ's name, get out. Get out and never return. In Jesus Christ's name, my God, bless the family now. Yes, bless this person's family. Bring peace inside of the house of this person today. And as we lift up the waters to the heaven, consecrate and bless it. In the name of the Father, the Son, and the Holy Spirit. And if you believe, drink of your water now and be free.

And if you believe, say amen, amen, amen. That's it. That's it. Go in the faith today. I see some of you here. They are connected, right? Those names I didn't call yet, I'm seeing you now. I see Miss Monica. I see Miss Ann Anthony. I see Miss Villanick Walters. I see Miss Bernice Henry. Miss Allison Foster. I see Miss Rosina. I see also here with me Miss Nora. Yes, Miss Maudlin White. Yes, you all also connected with me. We have made the prayer for the family, and today is the day we pray for the family in the church. If you have the pictures of your family, I want you to bring it to the church today, and we are going to pray on behalf of your family. All right, we have service 7:30. We're going to start in a bit. We have 12 noon, and we have also 5 p.m. in the afternoon. All right, so today, let's pray for the family. Come to the church today, and let's fight on behalf of the family. May the God of the Bible bless you, and I see you.

0: Your obituaries are up next.
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2: With heavy hearts and deep sorrow, we announce the passing of our beloved father, brother, uncle, and cousin, Reginald Jerome Luke, better known as Bastic of Grace Farm, who last resided at South Street. Bastic transitioned at the age of 84 on July 27, 2026. While our hearts are broken, we are grateful for the love, guidance, and memories he gave us through his life. Reginald Luke was predeceased by his parents, Arthur and Barry Luke. He is survived by his six siblings, Roma Luke Allen, Denise Luke Harris, Janet, Selma, Charmaine, and Joan Luke, all residing in the USA. Bastic will be missed by his children, Ambassador Patrice Baba Luke and his son, Debbie, Jerome Spokunks, Donald Chins Luke, and all their children, Gemba Luke Josiah and her children, Reginald and Latasha Cooley, and the late Kareem Cooley and their families. The funeral service of the late Reginald Bastic Luke will be held on Friday, 14th August 2026 at the St. Mary's Anglican Church, located on 411 East 143rd Street, Bronx, New York. Viewing will be from 9:30 to 10:25 a.m. and the funeral service will be at 10:30 a.m. May his soul rest in eternal peace.
3: We announce the death of Eustace Davis, also known as Ibaba, formerly of Grace Hill, and last resided in New York City. He was predeceased by his parents, Cecil Davis and Albertha Richardson, left to mourn are his sisters, Joan Davis and her family in New York City, Elaine Davis and her family in Barnes Hill, Antigua, her brother Hilroy Davis and his family in New York City, his children Nikki, Xavier, Ibaba, and Naya Davis in New York City, and Javier Eustace Davis in Antigua, his cousins, the Lubies family of Bird Road Otters,

0: Halcyon Steel Orchestra. The funeral service of the late Eustace Davis, also known as Ibaba, will be held on Saturday, 15th August 2026 at the Unity Funeral Chapel, 2352 Frederick Douglass Boulevard, New York, New York, 10027. Viewing will be from 9 a.m. to 10 a.m. Funeral service 10 a.m. to 11 a.m. Burial will be at Hoboken Cemetery. May the soul of Eustace Davis, also known as Ibaba, continue to rest in eternal peace.
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0: The management of Barnes Funeral Home Limited is pleased to advise you that we are now operating from our new location on Irwin Barnes Close on American Road. If you are coming from Sir Sidney Wallen Highway, formerly Factory Road, the new facility is on the right before the police headquarters turn off. If you are coming from the direction of the All Saints Road or the Townhouse area, the new facility is on the left after the police headquarters turn off. The access road to the new facility is directly opposite Harney Motors Service Center. Our opening hours are 8 a.m. to 3 p.m. Mondays to Thursdays and 8 a.m. to 2 p.m. on Fridays. We look forward to serving you at our new location, Barnes Funeral Home, thoughtfully dedicated to those who mourn.

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0: today. 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
1: Family members, Auntie Jean, Auntie Pete, Auntie Pat, Stephen Bailey, Sharon Grant, Sally Grant, and the Avril, Sally Grant, happy birthday. 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

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Well, we got 30 seconds to go. 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
4: 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I'm your presenter, Otisa Ambrose. 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
2: Now for the news in detail. Antigua and Barbuda is positioning itself to become the conference capital of the Caribbean as the government seeks to diversify the tourism industry beyond sun, sea, and sand. Carla Knight, a member of the Commonwealth Heads of Government Meeting Business Forum Task Force, says hosting major international events can create new opportunities for the local economy. He says conference visitors can generate business for hotels, restaurants, vendors, entertainers, Airbnb operators, and transportation providers. Antigua and Barbuda has already hosted major events, including the SIDS conference in 2024 and the OAS General Assembly in 2025. Knight says the upkeeping of Chugum from October 30th to November 6th will further showcase the country's ability to host major international gatherings. In more news, 8,000 prescription glasses come into Antigua. About 8,000 prescription glasses are expected to arrive in Antigua and Barbuda within the next few months as the government expands its National Vision Program. Prime Minister the Right Honorable Gaston Brown made the announcement on the Brown & Brown Show, saying the prescription glasses will complement the 25,000 reading glasses already secured through the Prime Minister Vision Initiative. Brown says the broader program also includes cataract surgeries and other treatments aimed at reducing preventable vision impairment. He says the initiative is about improving the quality of life of residents, increasing productivity, and helping people remain independent. Antigua and Barbuda is also set to co-host the first global summit for eye health with the World Health Organization in November, with a focus on expanding access to eye care services and preventing avoidable vision loss. Now, continuing the national stories. Prime Minister the Right Honorable Gaston Brown is seeking public input on sentencing for repeat offenders, particularly those convicted of gun-related crimes. Brown says lenient sentences are allowing repeat offenders back into society and placing added pressure on law enforcement. He claims approximately 250 repeat offenders are currently back in society, and questions whether underperforming members of the judiciary should be removed from the jurisdiction. The Prime Minister's comments come amid a recent increase in shootings and follow calls for tougher sentences for gun-related offenses. Brown says while stronger penalties are needed, rehabilitation must also be part of the penal system. The public is now being invited to share its views on the matter. And in other developments, Police Week 2026 activities announced. The Royal Police Force of Antigua and Barbuda has announced its activities for Police Week 2026, which runs from September 6th to 12th. This year's observance is being held under the team United in Duty with Technology to Serve Our Community. The week begins on Sunday, September 6th with a church service at the Spring Garden Moravian Church on St. John Street at 8 a.m. A sick and shut-in program follows on Wednesday, September 9th at police headquarters starting at 10 a.m. On Friday, September 11th, police will host a cultural food fair at Rising Sun from 10 a.m. The week wraps up Saturday with community day activities in several villages also beginning at 10 a.m. The police force is promoting the week under the message One Force, One Community, Stronger Together. And that was a look at the national stories. Now for news from around the region. First to Dominica. Missing Dominican teenager found dead. The body of missing teenager Jerbia Paul has been found, according to reports from Dominica News Online. Police sources say Paul's body was discovered on Wednesday morning in the Capuchin area. The teenager had been reported missing since Friday, July 24, 2026, in a case that had sparked widespread concern across Dominica. At the time of her disappearance, Paul was reportedly wearing a dark blue shirt. Police investigations are expected to continue as authorities work to determine the circumstances surrounding her death. Now, in a regional update, international recording artist and Belizean politician Shane will receive the Global Ambassador Honor at the 4th Annual Caribbean Music Award. Calypso legend Calypso Rose, Haitian American singer Alan Cave, and Jamaican dancehall icon Patra will also be honored. The awards take place on September 19th in Port of Spain, Trinidad and Tobago, as part of the inaugural Caribbean Music Awards Elite Weekend Experience. Patra will receive the Lifetime Achievement Honor, while Calypso Rose and Alan Cave will be recognized for their contributions to Calypso and Haitian compa music. The three-day celebration runs from September 18th to 20th and brings together Caribbean artists, fans, and music industry leaders. And in news coming out of Guyana, Guyana's government is reviewing contracts linked to the Port Kitumah Wharf project following the deadly MV Barima tragedy. Attorney General Anil Nandal says legal action could be taken if the review uncovers evidence of negligence. The review is being conducted alongside a criminal investigation and commission of inquiry into the July 18th incident. Meanwhile, the government says search and recovery operations have ended following the deaths of 73 people, with more than 30 others still missing and presumed dead. The Maritime Rescue Coordination Center remains operational as authorities continue efforts to identify recovered bodies. That wraps up the story shaping our region, but the world keeps turning. Up next, we'll take a closer look on the international front. U.S. revokes more than 175,000 visas. The U.S. State Department says it has revoked more than 175,000 visas from foreign nationals under President Donald Trump's immigration crackdown. The department says most cancellations followed law enforcement encounters involving criminal activity, along with visa violations, fraud, calls for violence, and national security concerns. Assault, driving under the influence, theft, and drug offenses were among the leading reasons cited. The State Department says it will continue screening visa holders and revoking visas where it believes individuals pose a threat to U.S. safety or national security. The administration has also expanded visa screening, including reviews of applicants' social media activity. That wraps up our news for today. Now, here's a recap of today's national headlines. Antigua Eyes conference capital status, and Brown seeks public backing on tougher sentences. The news was sponsored by ACT and Radio Shack, and I have been your presenter, Otisa Ambrose. Have yourself a good morning.
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3: Here is a look at the local weather forecast for Antigua and Barbuda. This is valid until 8 a.m. tomorrow, Friday, 14th August, 2026. Dry, stable, and hazy atmospheric conditions associated with the presence of a high-pressure ridge will continue to restrict shower activity across the area during the next 24 hours. So today we can expect partly sunny and hazy conditions in general. Tonight, fair to partly cloudy and hazy conditions with a 10% or slight chance of a light shower. Winds will come from the east at 19 to 33 kilometers per hour or 12 to 21 miles per hour. Seas will range between 1.8 to 2.4 meters or 6 to 8 feet. Therefore, a small craft advisory is in effect. Rainfall thus far for the month of August stands at 22.3 millimeters or 0.88 of an inch. Today, we expect a maximum temperature of 34 degrees Celsius or 93 degrees Fahrenheit, and our overnight low was 26 degrees Celsius or 79 degrees Fahrenheit. We expect a low temperature tonight of 25 degrees Celsius or 77 degrees Fahrenheit. The sun will set today at 6:34 p.m. and rise tomorrow at 5:50 a.m. This is the end of the local weather forecast. I am Bernard Simon for the Antigua and Barbuda Meteorological Services at the VC Bird International Airport.
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2: Did you lose a loved one? 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To qualify, the insured person must have been entitled to sickness, maternity, invalidity, or contributory age benefit. Or they must have contributed to the scheme in the 12 months prior to his or her death. The claim must be made within 6 months of death, supported by a death certificate and the appropriate receipts in the name of the claimant. For more information on the funeral grant, please contact the Social Security office. The Antigua and Barbuda Social Security Board, growing to provide for you.
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Remember, Jews is your happy place. Because I'm happy. Clap along if you feel like a...

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0: Welcome to the ever popular Brown and Brown Show. My name is Colin O'Neill. Once again, we're back with your favorite program on a Saturday afternoon right here at Point Broadcasting Network. Prime Minister Brown is not with us this afternoon. He's going to be joining us at this moment. He's not with us, but he's going to be joining us momentarily in a matter of minutes. So we expect his arrival. But in studio with me this afternoon is Mr. Colin Knight, one of the members of the Chogan Business Forum Task Force, one of the media and communication leaders. Right? So good afternoon to you.
1: Good afternoon, Senator.
0: You're sitting in a spot where the Prime Minister sits.
1: I should feel important.
0: And you're taking up that spot before he gets here.
1: I should feel important then. I feel important. But of course, when the big boss gets here, I will gladly give up the seat.
0: Yes.
1: But no, I'm very happy to be here with you, Senator. And good afternoon to your listeners and to the viewing public and in Antigua and Barbuda, wherever you are, even members of our diaspora as well, because I know your reach is very far.
0: Yes.
1: As you rightfully said, my name is Colin Knight. I'm part of the Chogan Business Forum Task Force. I'm one of the media and communications lead. And so today I'm very happy to tell you all about Chogan, the business forum, and what's happening on Monday. But we'll get into that.
0: We're going to begin there. Prime Minister Brown, like I said, he's going to join us momentarily.
1: Yeah.
0: But again, it's a pleasure to have you here with us. Good afternoon to all our listeners in the neighboring islands. But let's start with the show.
1: Mm-hmm.
0: First and foremost, Mr. Knight, take us back to a few weeks ago. Without revealing any sensitive security information and so forth, this is about Chogan. We are all looking forward to this big event. As a matter of fact, I understand that this could be one of the biggest major international event the Commonwealth is seeing.
1: Yeah.
0: Am I correct in
1: saying? Yes, you're absolutely correct. It's the biggest one in the calendar.
0: But take us back, because we did some simulations recently.
1: Yes.
0: I think two of them.
1: Yeah.
0: I can't recall the dates right now.
1: 6th and the 10th of July. So,
0: right on the
1: board. So, you know, it's my job to be here. So, if I may just step a little bit back, I want to set the scene a bit.
0: Yes.
1: So, Antigua and Barbuda come this November will be hosted by the Commonwealth. And the Commonwealth is an international organization of about 56 countries.
0: Yes.
1: So, these countries come together and they decide to cooperate on various issues, political, economic, trade, and investment. And so, every 2 years, they have a meeting and it rotates around 56 member countries. And Antigua and Barbuda will be hosting it this year in 2026, in November, from the 30th of October to the 6th of November. So this is massive, and it's a big deal for our country because we are the smallest nation to ever host Chogan, this little island state. And you have to understand that the Commonwealth is an organization that comprises countries as small as Antigua and Barbuda and other island states, but also as big as Canada, the United Kingdom, Australia. All of these countries are part of the Commonwealth. And the beautiful thing about the Commonwealth is that there is no division. So the Prime Minister of Antigua and Barbuda sits right next to the Prime Minister of Australia because it's done alphabetically. And it's one country, one vote. So everything is equal. So Antigua and Barbuda has as much say in the Commonwealth as the bigger countries do. So we are very proud that we're going to be hosting this event. It's also the biggest international forum we ourselves, the country, has hosted. You know, we hosted CITS4 in 2024, and we hosted OAS last year in 2025, and now we're going to be hosting Chogan in 2026.
0: We're fast becoming the hub.
1: Well, that's the vision. That's the vision of the Prime Minister, the government of Antigua and Barbuda. We must become the conference capital of the Caribbean and the conference capital of the wider, I think, Western Hemisphere. So we're going to be doing a lot of these events more often, and we're trying to, of course, build capacity. Now, taking back to your question, what we had a few weeks ago was a simulation exercise called Operation Stronghold, or Exercise Stronghold. And, you know, the police come up with these very, very nice names. But the idea behind these exercises is very simple. If you're going to be hosting any kind of event, anybody who's in the performing arts or anything will tell you, you have to rehearse.
0: Yes.
1: It's a very common thing. You rehearse to make sure you get the things right. And I want to keep it as simple as I can so people understand. So all we're doing is rehearsing various aspects of our meeting.
0: Yes.
1: We want to make sure when we do the real thing now in November, we don't have no mistakes. There are no mistakes, there are no blemishes. Everything is executed spot on.
0: Yes.
1: So We are doing a series of these exercises leading up to Trogum. And the other aspect of this is security. So the police and the security forces have to ensure that there is heightened security, because of course we have world leaders and other people coming to Antigua and Barbuda. So we need to make sure we test our security measures. We look at the flow of traffic, because of course we're going to be having convoys and other traffic changes and so forth, route divergences, because as we know, as some of you may know, you see all that activity in St. John's. So we're going to be turning old Deluxe, what we know as Deluxe Cinema, into the new Performing Arts Center, where the opening ceremony of Trogum will be held. So we had to, of course, if we're going to be having any big event like that in St. John's, we had to see basically how the traffic would flow, how the security is going to be around the venue, and all of those things. Of course, I'm not going to get into the security details, because that is for the police to deal with, and the police will of course set out their measures. But the idea behind it is you want to stress test, you want to examine our plans and to make sure we are ready for Trogum. So what you had a few weeks ago was an exercise around that area, because that's where the opening ceremony was going to be held. That was by the broader Trogum task force, because the opening ceremony is for everybody. So I represent the Business Forum. So the Business Forum is one of the four forums that we're going to be having. So you have the main meeting, which is the heads of government and the other people are coming. But in addition to the main meeting, around the main meeting, we'll be having a series of forums and other side events. There are four of them. There is the Business Forum, the People's Forum, the Women's Forum, the Youth Forum.
0: Break it down for us. So
1: yes.
0: The Business Forum, you're part of this.
1: Yes.
0: And you can speak to that issue. If I'd known, maybe I should have invited the other three to come as well.
1: Perhaps you should. Absolutely.
0: Yes, but so the Business Forum. Now, that the exercise that was done, it was called Exercise Stronghold. So what is Exercise Resilience?
1: So good, I'm glad you asked. So our exercise is called Exercise Resilience, and I suppose because we are very resilient people. So on Monday, August 10th, this Monday coming, we're going to be having an exercise called Exercise Resilience.
0: This coming Monday,
1: August 10th.
0: What time?
1: Right? Now, it's going to be for the public, it's going to be starting at around midday, and it's going to be, let me be very clear, Exercise Resilience is about the Business Forum, because the Business Forum is going to be having its forum at the Sticky Wicket Pavilion. So we are transforming the Sticky Wicket Pavilion into one of the, I want to say, most impactful or interesting aspects of the whole Commonwealth meeting, in that we have chosen to focus on a cricket-centered theme. And that's why we are focusing on Sticky Wicket.
0: And you're making that priority.
1: And we're making that whole Business Forum centered around the theme of cricket. So we're going to be talking about things like hitting them for a boundary and all of those things. We're integrating our four nights. As you know, we have, of course, our national hero, Sir Vivian Richards, and the four nights, Sir Andy, Sir Curtly, and Sir Richie. And we're hoping that we're doing something with them. And we really want to emphasize cricket, because also, not only the Commonwealth host to some of the largest countries, but it's all the big cricketing countries are in the Commonwealth. India, Sri Lanka, Australia, England, West Indies, all of them are in Commonwealth. So we thought, what an opportunity here.
0: All of them play cricket.
1: So we're gonna be integrating that. We're gonna even do a little test match, a little cricket match, show off. I won't make any predictions who's going to win. But it's important that we do that. So because we're doing it around that venue, the police are going to be having their Exercise Resilience around that venue this coming Monday. So that means that if you are either traveling, or you are working in that vicinity, or you are going to be having any meetings or any having lunch or anything you can expect between the hours of 12 and 6, there is going to be some diversion, some disruption to your daily programming, your daily schedule. So the police have been on the airwaves, and they have also been in the public putting out the information to inform the public. ASP Thomas, Assistant Superintendent Thomas and his team, and the police high command have been informing the public as to the details. From our end, we don't inform the public about the traffic and the divergences and so forth. I want to encourage Antigua and Barbuda to please listen to the security and travel and traffic updates from the police high command. They're going to be doing all of that briefing. There was actually a briefing Thursday night, where the police were on Rotor Trogram on ABS. Mm-hmm. They have been on the radio programs as well, and they have been giving the public information. They've also put out a flyer, and it details the areas affected. But the areas affected are going to be basically Sikiriki Pavilion and the surrounding areas. So Eka Bank, the Barnes Gas Station, those areas around the airport. Airport operations will continue to operate as normal, so there's no need to worry about that. But the areas in the vicinity, in the Coolidge vicinity, will of course be affected by this simulation. And I'm sure you'll get into more questions about the simulation itself, but just to let the public know, on Monday the 10th of August, starting at around midday, there is going to be some activity and exercise going on with the police and the Trogram Business Forum simulation exercise, and it's titled Exercise Resilience.
0: I want to believe, and you can tell me if I'm wrong, mm-hmm. but there has to be some high level of interagency coordination as well.
1: Absolutely.
0: Tell us about that.
1: Absolutely. So this is a whole of government effort. You don't pull off an event like this working by yourself. It is a whole of government effort. We have been, as a team, first of all, let me just start by saying that the Business Forum is a committee comprised of various individuals from across governments, and we can get into the details about that. But it's not just one ministry that comprises the Business Forum Committee. We draw individuals from across different ministries. But in terms of the planning for exercise resilience itself,
0: which ministry?
1: So the Ministry of Finance is the lead ministry on the Business Forum. Okay. It falls under the auspices of the Ministry of Finance. Mm-hmm. And that is, of course, headed by our Honorable Prime Minister as the Minister of Finance. And the head of our Business Forum Task Force is the Financial Secretary.
0: So you're saying, let me just interject, sorry. Are you saying then that exercise resilience falls on the ambit of the Ministry of Finance?
1: Right. What I'm saying is that the Business Forum itself. The Business Forum falls under the auspices of the Ministry of Finance.
0: Okay, so what about the other areas, the forums, the other?
1: I would not want to go on put my neck on the limb here to speak. I think the People's Forum falls under gender, so that would be social transformation. And I think that might also be the Women's and Youth Forum, so that might be social transformation and urban transformation, but don't quote me on that.
0: Right.
1: I am not part of that committee, but I can tell you for sure that is the Business Forum falls on the Ministry of Finance. It's led by the head of the task force is the Financial Secretary, Rosona Davids-Crump, and our sort of operational lead, if you want to call her that, is Mrs. Celia Blake Morgan. And again, it's interagency as well, and so we are doing. So exercise resilience now, that is put on by the police. So the police, what the police are trying to do is to test our readiness as a committee.
0: Yeah.
1: So they are hosting this exercise, and we don't know what scenarios they will throw at us. They will create the exercise, and what we will do is to simulate the first day of Chogam as well as the closing day, right? So we're going through Chogam Business Forum as if it were happening in November.
0: Yes. And you don't know what they're coming with.
1: We have no idea. They don't tell us. They don't tell us anything. The security details, that is purely a police matter. We don't get into the details. But what we have to do is to make sure our plans, our preparations are robust and resilient, so that if something is thrown at us, if somebody collapses because there is a medical emergency, we know how to respond.
0: For the last two operations, Stronghold, mm-hmm. What were the scenarios?
1: Well, I wasn't in Antigua during Operation Stronghold. I was away during that time. But I imagine that a similar thing happened where they stress tested various cases. Yeah. I do a lot of it centered around security and the flow of traffic and seeing how they were able to get the convoys, which is something similar that's going to be happening for Exercise Resilience. So we are testing as well some of the transportation of our various delegates and so forth. Obviously, I can't get into details about the routes and so forth. That's highly classified. Yes. But what I can say is that we are stress testing the first day. So as it were to happen on the first day of Chogam, the Chogam Business Forum, that's what we're going to be doing. So a simulation is just basically a reenactment. It's like you're doing a dress rehearsal. Of the actual day before the day starts.
0: Let me ask you this, because some people, I believe, will pick up and probably believe that this is just an assessment on national security in whole, and emergency response. Mm-hmm. Is that a correct way to view this?
1: No, I mean, it is certainly very important to talk. It's absolutely very important, mm-hmm. that we're looking at security and the Chogam. But I want people to understand that this is for everybody, because we're also looking at the behavior of the public as well during Chogam. Yes. So we want to see, for example, how the public would respond when there is this simulation, if there are going to be any incidents with the public, which we don't predict that there will be, but just to make sure we know Antiguans are some of the most hospitable people, and I'm putting my neck out to say we are going to absolutely show our visitors our best right here. So it's also about letting the public understand what's happening, gauging their response, and seeing basically if there are any more information or public sensitization things that we need to do, and to understand how that works. So it's not just about security. Security is certainly one aspect of it, perhaps the most important aspect of it, but it is a whole of nation exercise, and I want Antiguans and Barbadians to take it seriously, to listen to the police. Most important thing you can do is to listen for the instructions from the police. They'll be giving you guidance on where, how the traffic will be diverted, the routes that will be closed, the routes will be open. They will be giving you guidance as to how the nature of the operations will affect businesses in the area and the commuting back and forth, etc. So that operational guidance comes from the police, and it's very important that you listen to that. That's also going to be shared via social media. There's a flyer and a press release that's been shared with all of the media houses as well, detailing the details.
0: So come Monday, you're saying then that the private sector, and I'm looking at PSOs, private sector organizations, they're going to be involved as well?
1: No. When you say involved, what do you mean exactly?
0: Are they going to be part of the exercise itself?
1: The private sector organizations are not going to be directly involved, in the sense that they are part of our planning of the exercise or whatever. To the extent that private sector organizations are affected or impacted by the exercise, those in the nearest facilities, the police will have already had communications with the affected business operations or whatever, to let them know what's happening and to let them know if they have to close their businesses or make alternate arrangements. But we are not part of that discussion that is held by the police.
0: Okay, now in terms of the lessons to be learned from all this exercise, or these exercises, including the simulations, at the end of the day, I'm sure that they're going to redound to strengthening our resilience in terms of our national security. Don't you agree with that?
1: Absolutely. So one of the things that I want to stress about the reason why we're doing these activities, so certainly in terms of preparing for TROGAM itself, it's important, absolutely important, because you don't want to do any major thing without first going through rehearsal. You would not put on a big show. Even if you're doing carnival, you'd go and you do a rehearsal before the big show to make sure the sound systems, everything is. It's the same exact approach. So we are, of course, testing our security measures, and that's important, because where we see deficits, we can correct them. But the critical thing here to note, it's not just for TROGAM.
0: Why deficits and not weaknesses?
1: Weaknesses. I have to rely on you for the language. Let me get the language. That's a good one. I'll take that forward from now on.
0: Weaknesses.
1: If there are, and we don't imagine that there will be a lot of weaknesses.
0: Yes.
1: But obviously, you know, we strive to get as close to perfect as possible, and we are absolutely humble enough to admit when we can improve. So to the extent that we have weaknesses, we want to strengthen those weaknesses.
0: Yes.
1: And we strengthen those weaknesses by looking at, by performing the activities and seeing where the gaps are. But it's not just for TROGAM, because once we've identified those weaknesses, it helps the country on the whole. It strengthens our security, it strengthens our preparations to host more events in the future.
0: It protects our citizens.
1: So there's a lot of benefits outside just this event. So I think it's a great opportunity to strengthen our capacity, and we look forward to doing more.
0: All right. Now, in terms of what we're doing here, how does it fit into the standard international way of doing things, in terms of the exercises that we've seen, the simulations and so on? Is this a standard practice throughout, you know, internationally?
1: I would say it's not just standard, it's mandatory. I mean, it is absolutely consistent with what other countries do when they host the events of this nature. Antigua and Barbuda, and this is what I want to show the public and listening viewers, listening and viewing public, that what we're doing is absolutely in line with what is the best practice and what is the standard for any country that hosts an event of this kind. Even in New York, I happen to have been in New York for a year as a fellow, and when they're going to host the heads of the UN heads meeting, right, where all the world leaders come to the high level meetings in September. That's massive, a massive operations, and they close down the streets and they do all the exercises to prepare for that. So that is a similar thing. Antigua and Barbuda will be hosting TROGAM, and they're doing the exact same thing. So it's standard best practice.
0: Globally,
1: this is what they do. Antigua and Barbuda is doing what other countries have always done.
0: What do you predict, or maybe you would have gotten some feedback from Exercise Stronghold, but what would you predict would be the most challenging scenario that we could encounter? And let me say this. Remember, during the carnival, I understand that, for example, we had the emergency, the EMS responding to 120 calls. They dealt with that. I don't know if you heard that. 120 calls for the carnival. But what do you predict would be the most likely scenario in terms of challenges during the simulation, and come Monday, by the way?
1: That's a very tough question, but I mean it's difficult to sort of predict, because I think that the biggest thing I would say is whether we get public cooperation or not.
0: Yes.
1: And that's always, I think, the variable that's very hard to predict, largely because you're dealing with human beings, and human beings can be very uncertain in terms of their behavior. Public education goes a long way, but there's some people who either did not hear the public education or will not pay attention, and there's always that uncertainty, those variables you cannot expect. So public cooperation, I think, would be the biggest uncertainty. uncertainty and looking from uncertainty, the variable that we have least control over.
2: Yeah.
1: And so that might present some difficulties, but I think we are, in terms of our planning, have been very robust, very detailed. We've been working really, really hard to make sure we have a lot of the kinks ironed out. But having things on paper, as you know, is different from doing them in reality.
2: Yes.
1: So when you're doing them in reality, you'll always
2: make a
1: big difference, yes. Right? I just want to correct one thing I said earlier. It's not from 12, because I'm looking at my notes. It's from 11 a.m. to 7 p.m.
2: 11
1: so 8
2: to
1: hours.
2: 7.
1: Yeah. So 11 a.m. to 7 p.m. is the official time.
2: All right. Now, telecommunications come into this. It comes into this. It ties into this.
1: Mm-hmm.
2: Also, I'm looking at the media in that sense. The hotels, mm-hmm. the banks, they're going to be sensitized as well.
1: Mm-hmm.
2: And they follow through. The last time the simulations were done, they were done around the opening ceremony.
1: Mm.
2: I can't recall if you just said anything about this time, this coming Monday, and what should the general public expect come Monday?
1: So it's going to be a similar process. So we are doing our first day, which also includes sort of we call it an opening plenary, right? Mm-hmm. Similar to an opening, sorry, not as posh really, but we are doing very much the same thing. So we have a series of events that are happening on the first day. The first day is very critical because that's the day when a lot of the high-level political individuals, the VIPs as we call them, are going to be at the business forum.
2: Yes.
1: So there's, for example, a leaders summit that's happening on that day. That's where you're going to see a lot of the large convoys, the big cars, etc. So it's crucial that we get that right. So what the public can expect? The public can expect to see a simulation and reenactment of that first day, which would mean that you're going to see a lot of activity around the Coolidge area,
2: mm-hmm.
1: that airport area where the Sticky Wicket grounds are, gas station going up into that area. You're going to see a lot more. I mean, the police are going to give you logistical details.
2: So you're saying then from Barnes going northbound.
1: I want to be very clear that the police are going to give the logistical details,
2: okay.
1: in terms of how the traffic is going to flow, where the blocks are, and we're not privy to those details. So I would say to the public, listen to the police, and they will give you all the information on the logistics. But what we can say is that the exercise is a reenactment of the first day.
2: Mm-hmm.
1: So we're going to be seeing a lot of vehicles,
2: yes.
1: vehicular traffic. There's going to be likely a convoy type situation like it was at Operation or Exercise Stronghold.
2: Yes. Yes.
1: The police are testing the flow of traffic, etc. So and so as to how much the public will be able to see, I don't know, because that will depend on where the public has access to. But that is what the intention is, to reenact the first day of the business forum.
2: Right. How, I'm coming from a communications background.
1: Sure.
2: And I'm here while we're talking, and I'm saying, what role does technology play in terms of getting something as important as this?
1: Mm.
2: We just spoke about the international standards,
1: sure.
2: that must be upheld.
1: Sure.
2: But where technology is concerned, do we have that level of technological support? I mean, you can be open to cyber attacks and all these sorts of things. But do we have our carriers, for example, our technological support for such a major conference, or for such a major meeting?
1: Mm.
2: I think that should be on the up and up.
1: One of the things I was pleasantly surprised at when I was part of the meetings and the security briefings, etc., is that the police are actively planning for not just physical security issues, but if you have cyber issues, if you have drones, all of those issues. And I think that from what I've been privy to, there is a lot of capacity to deal with all of those issues. So yes, the reality of security management in the 21st century is that it's not the traditional sort of a rogue person will just come with a weapon or something and do something stupid. But you have now cyber attacks, you have technology, you have a whole evolution of the types of problems and the types of security threats you encounter. And as those threats evolve, so too does our security measures. And I want to show the public that we are keeping pace. We have, and where we fall short, this is critical, where we have gaps or weaknesses, it's not just Antigua. So we are partnering with the Canadians, the Australians, and other Chogham security forces to give us that operational support. Because the one thing about the Commonwealth is that they're willing to lend assistance. Obviously, it's a family of nations. So Antigua and Barbuda is hosting this event, and they have put out a call for assistance, and we get assistance from across the Commonwealth. So you may even come November see security personnel, if not traditionally from the Antiguan police force, but from other friendly nations as well. So rest assured that we are where we need to be in some respects, and if we're not where we need to be in some respects, we are definitely going to be there by November.
2: All right. Now, you know, Antigua is a beautiful place.
1: Absolutely.
2: Everybody who comes to Antigua loves Antigua. No doubt about it.
1: Absolutely.
2: And that might be a little bit of an exaggeration.
1: No, it's perfectly fine.
2: But how do we balance the rigorous security preparations against the persons who come here? We can understand that their safety is paramount, but at the same time, we don't want them to miss the experience of Antigua and Barbuda. Mm-hmm. How do we keep that balance?
1: Yeah, this is a good question. So there's definitely, so let me just start by saying security is paramount, because we don't want anything in any incidents to happen on Antigua's watch. So we definitely want to make sure that Antigua and Barbuda is a safe and secure place and nothing happens. But as you rightfully said, we must give people the opportunity to see the beauty and the splendor of our island. Now, I would say that there are a couple of ways in which we have done so. I mean, in terms of the program itself, we have tried our best to incorporate aspects of our local culture, aspects of our cuisine, aspects of that Antiguan flair that makes our Chogham very specific and very, I would think, interesting and captivating, because it's not just, you know, every country has Chogham, but not every country does Chogham the same way. So how do we make it an Antiguan event? So one of the things that we are doing, for example, in our business forum, is to do sort of if you want to call it a cottage industry display or cultural village array, we're going to be having a display of our local artisans, their products, what they're doing. If you're making soaps or jams or jellies or whatever, we want you to, because it's a business firm, but the business is not just big companies. It's also our cottage industries, our small businessmen, our craft entrepreneurs, etc. Because we want an Antiguan culture to be on display in this forum and integrated throughout the forum. But in terms of just sightseeing and going, I'm sure that there are opportunities for individuals to go out and see the public. I think, for example, that there is going to be some type of a tour. I'm not getting into the details. I'm not sure what other forums are doing, but I think that one of the forums is doing maybe a tour or something of the country. But there are going to be, I think, opportunities for delegates to go and enjoy the country. But of course, with that, there has to be security measures. So communication, so the police will be communicating how and when and making sure that can happen safely.
2: Everything is tying in now. I'm seeing it more and more as we speak.
1: Yes.
2: The communications, the rigorous security preparations.
1: Yes.
2: Yet still, we want to balance it so that they can have a good
1: Absolutely.
2: Time and enjoy our cuisine and all that we have. Now, how, if, and let's just say this, I'm using the subjunctive here, if an emergency were to occur, how optimistic are you that we'll be able to handle this?
1: I wouldn't say I'm optimistic, I say I'm confident. I would go so far as to say I'm confident that we can handle emergencies as they arise. We have been, as a business forum commission, I can only speak for my committee firsthand, but I'm absolutely sure that the other committees will be saying the same thing. but from the point of view of the Business Forum, we have been stress testing worst case scenario, best case scenario, scenarios of this kind, scenarios of that kind. We had even one of, just today we had a meeting, and one we had a similar medical emergency with one of our committee members having a medical attack or something, and we discussed, thrashed out how we're getting all of the bugs ironed out. Plus, we get operational guidance from the Commonwealth as well, and we get operational guidance from the security forces from Canada. The Canadians, for example, were in Antigua and Barbuda last November, and they gave us operational guidance. So there are plans and protocols in place to deal with different events. They're categorized in terms of different levels. Again, we don't know what the police have. But from the point of view of our readiness, we're very confident that we are ready to handle situations.
2: Right. Now, to the public, what would be your words shared to the public or to the public concerning the roles and the responsibilities of the ordinary citizens at this time? Because this is a critical moment for us to be on our best behavior. I think you mentioned that earlier.
1: Absolutely.
2: Something to that extent. But what would you say to the general public?
1: Absolutely. So I want to take this opportunity to just really say to the general public that firstly I want to show you that what we're doing is consistent with best practices. We're not doing anything that's intentionally set out to cause disruption to your day. We're trying to keep the disruption as minimal as possible. We understand that it's still a work day for a lot of people. But this is extremely important, because what we need to do is to make sure if we identify any potential weaknesses, we look at our strengths and look at the things that go well as well, and we ensure that we do a full dress rehearsal, a simulation of the actual day, to make sure everything goes smooth. So firstly, I want to say that it is absolutely consistent with what we've always been doing. We did an exercise similar to it before in July. This is the second or third one, I think, in that series. So that's the first point. The second point I want to say is that we advise you strongly to please pay attention to your social media, to pay attention to the public media, ABS television, ABS radio, all of the media houses, the major media houses, this one, Point FM, but also Observer, WTP, all of Crusader, all of these, the major media houses are going to be in Antigua and Barbuda. And listen importantly to the police. The police high command are going to be giving you operational and logistical details. That is ASP Frankie Thomas and his team in the PRO for the police. They are responsible for briefing the public on the logistics, where to the extent that there's going to be traffic and other disruptions and divergences. The police have those details, and the police are going to be communicating with it. And the third thing I will say is, please cooperate with the police. Please cooperate with law enforcement and public authorities. Please, as we said before, was be on your best behavior. We're trying to make sure that come November, Antigua and Barbuda shows the world what it has to offer. We are the smallest nation to host CHOGM, but we're going to have the biggest impact.
2: I agree.
1: And for that to happen, we need the cooperation of all in the country, everybody on board.
2: Okay. What about any, from the last simulation, did they find any gaps between the coordination between government and agencies, the private sector, etc., etc.? Were there any gaps?
1: I'm not going to release that to the public, actually. If there were gaps, I would imagine that is the police's information. But what I will say is, to the extent that we do find anything in our planning that does not go well, we are going to correct it.
2: Yes.
1: We are going to be constantly working at this thing around the clock, so that to the extent that there are weaknesses or any potential areas for improvement, we are going to correct it. As you can imagine, there's always uncertainty, variables you can't go to control. And so when you do these things, and as I said before, doing it on paper is one thing, but doing it in the real world is a different thing. So when you do it in the real world context, you learn things. You see things, you say, okay, this can be tweaked, that can be tweaked, and then we observe that this go back and we go back and we tweak it.
2: Yes.
1: Right? So we will constantly tweaking, but what I want to show the public is that come November, we're going to have a smooth, event-free program.
0: All right. You're locked, tuned, and listening to the ever-popular Brown & Brown Show. Prime Minister Brown has arrived. That's what you're telling me, Jupiter? The Prime Minister is here. I think he's on the outside, somewhere in the building, but he's going to be joining us momentarily. I don't know if you'd want to stay with us.
1: Absolutely.
0: Because when we get into the politicking, I don't know if you'd want to be
1: Well,
0: president.
1: I'm not going
0: to
1: be doing the politicking. my purpose is for Togam here.
0: Well,
1: but
0: I'm sure.
1: What I don't stay, what I would say is that if any members of your listeners, I know there's a call-in section.
0: Yes, yes.
1: My phone line is always open, mm-hmm. so that if you want to call me, if there are any questions, I'd be happy to take questions from your listening public, and be happy to talk about Togam.
0: Right. Before you go, between 11 a.m. to 7 p.m.,
1: yes.
0: let the public know once again, just to reiterate the point that you were trying to make about how important it is to have them understand that this is a very crucial, important event that we are about to host. Are we going to be seeing any more exercises after exercise stronghold, after exercise resilience?
1: I would think so, but I don't want to be cautious.
0: Because we're still in this a bit away from November 1 to the 4th.
1: Right? I certainly would think so. It would be logical to think so, but I'm not sure. I'm not part of the planning of other committees, but I would think so. But if I may just talk a little bit, very, very briefly about the actual business form itself.
0: And before you go to that, I hope you don't mind if I ask the composition of the committee.
1: Yes. So let me talk a little bit about the business form.
0: Go straight ahead.
1: So our committee is chaired by the financial secretary, Rosona Davis Crump. Mm-hmm. The operational lead and deputy chair is Celia Blake Morgan, and we have an interagency committee. I don't want to give the numbers, but it's quite large. And it's comprising of ministries from the finance, tourism, health, interagency coordination and task force, because we have to bring different skill sets to the table. And we have been busily working around the clock, including today. We worked on the weekend to try and make sure we are ready for Togam. What is a business forum specifically? Let me just give a little bit of information about that briefly. So one of the mandates of Togam is, or one of the mandates of the Commonwealth, is to foster trade and investment among its member states. So the Commonwealth is a 56 member nation states of countries as diverse and as large as Australia, Canada, UK, and as small island nations. And they have various economic needs, various economic interests. So one of the mandates of Togam is of the Commonwealth is trade, investment, economic development, particularly for small island states. So one of the major institutions that deals with this is the Commonwealth Enterprise and Investment Council, and that is the Commonwealth body under which the business forum falls. So we have been partnering a lot with CWEC, it's called for short, to create the business forum. So what was the brainchild behind the business forum? Well, if you're going to have a meeting of government officials and you have a mandate to talk about trade and investment, we want to expand the types of individuals we're inviting. So we're also bringing not just business, not just political people, but we're bringing business people as well.
0: Yes.
1: So we're bringing a lot of high-level business individuals who own and operate and manage large companies to talk about business investment opportunities for the Commonwealth and how we as small island states can tap into these markets. And our business forum in particular is going to see a lot of very significant individuals who are coming to Antigua and Barbuda for that business forum. I wonder if I may just share a couple of the names with you that are going to be part of the business forum, just to give you an idea of the kinds of individuals who are coming to the business forum. So we have, for example, Dr. George Elumbi. He's the president of the Afri-Exim Bank in Cameroon. We have Dr. Andrew Forrest. He's a billionaire from Australia, and he is the founder of Fortescue, and he is coming as well as one of our participants. We have
2: is Elon Musk on the list?
1: I can say is that I'm not gonna release all the names.
2: I'm
1: holding back some of the names. There's bigger surprises. Clive Archer, the CEO of Delarue UK. Niraj Kapoor, he's the CEO of Crown Agents Bank in the UK. And we have Sir David Harrison, the founder of the Harrison's Foundation and one of the biggest philanthropists and investors. And the crucial thing I want to advertise in the Antigua and Barbuda is doing for our business firm is this thing called Investment Summit. And that's every host country gets to do a unique twist on their forum. And we are doing something called an Investment Summit, where we bring capital to entrepreneurs. Yes. So if you are an entrepreneur in Antigua and Barbuda, you have a small business, you're trying to get that business, you're trying to raise capital, we're creating an environment, we're creating a summit where we're going to be bringing investors to the business, to the business forum, in that Investment Summit to hear pitches, to hear ideas. And the idea is that you might, it's something similar to Shark Tank, and if you have a television Shark Tank where you, if the people will listen to business proposals with the idea that if it's a good proposal and it's investment ready, critically, if it's investment ready, you may very well walk away with a deal with one of these major investors coming to the country, and that could be transformative for our small business community and our business community. So if you're a business person, this is the event that you should be interested in, and I would strongly think it's going to be one of the biggest business forums that we've had in Commonwealth.
2: And speaking about the biggest coming out of the Commonwealth, how many people are expected to converge in Australia?
1: Oh, that's a very big... we're expecting numbers somewhere in the hundreds, but I'm not sure in terms of the overall figures yet.
2: Yes.
1: But it's quite a lot. You're talking about 56 countries.
2: Yes.
1: They're bringing several delegations.
2: And they're going to have delegates from
1: Then you're also talking about civil society, the business community outside of the delegations as well. This is going to be a massive conference, massive, easily shadowing anything that we've done before.
2: I know that you're with the Business Forum, but what about who's invited
1: to
2: this forum, to this
1: in terms of the
2: conference itself?
1: I
2: know for some big conferences like this, like the CIDS conference, people who had to get accreditation for this.
1: The accreditation process is still ongoing, and so we are seeing the confirmations coming. I'm not going to give specific names in terms of the high-level political individuals because that's quite sensitive, but I can tell you about the categories of people that will be coming. So we're expecting, for example, to see heads. We're expecting, for example, heads of state. We're expecting to see, for example, heads of government. We're expecting.

0: What are the long-term benefits? Because I'm seeing several things mm-hmm. evolving out of this. Mm-hmm. But what would be the long-term benefits in your mind mm-hmm. that can be derived from mm-hmm. this staging of this meeting?
1: Very good question. I think we have to think big, not because we're small. We have to think big. And one of the things about conferences is that they attract not just individuals for the conference itself, but they create tremendous spin-off activity for that period. It's almost like carnival. So you're thinking about the people who are going to be benefiting. Now, one of the critical things for our government is to ensure that Antiguans and locals get a big piece of the pie. For example, when other island states hosted a Commonwealth, there was this thing about putting people on cruise ships and letting them come on.
0: Yes.
1: So he put everybody on a cruise ship, and where does the economic activity happen for the country? So we insisted, Antigua, that people must find local accommodation.
0: Yes.
1: And you think about what that means for the accommodation sector. A lot of people are going to be able to rent out their Airbnbs, not just the big hotels, which are already, I'm sure, filled by capacity, but the small Airbnbs. People have been actively building up their Airbnb capacity, so you're increasing the room sector of the country, you're increasing the local accommodation sector. The local man is getting some kind of benefit in terms of the rent that are coming from this. People need to eat, so there's going to be food and vendors. People want entertainment, so you're talking about that as well. So you're talking about a lot of economic activity that is generated from these types of conferences. One of the critical things as well is that all the Caribbean islands have sun, sea, and sand in terms of their tourism product. Where do you find those niche areas where Antigua and Barbuda can gain a competitive advantage? We have carved out a space called conference tourism, where we're looking to not just have the sun, sea, and sand, which is very important. We will do that still, but now we're going into conference tourism. So we're trying to attract people who are coming here for business conferences. And so this is what I'm saying, building out our tourism product, improving our tourism product, diversify economy, looking for different revenue streams for the country. All of this, Antigua and Barbuda has been very good at thinking big and thinking creatively about solving its problems. This is one example of how we're doing that.
0: All right, Mr. Carlin Knight, of course, Mr. Carlin Knight is one of the members of the Commonwealth Heads of Government Meeting Business Forum, a task force, one of the media and communication leaders, of course. I want to thank you so much.
1: Always a pleasure, Senator. Always a pleasure. Take care.
0: I enjoy this one for sure.
1: Okay, thank you very much. All right.
0: And if I need you
1: please
0: for any support,
1: do you have my number? Oh, sorry.
0: If I need you for any support in terms of the questions that
1: yes.
0: might be thrown at me.
1: Please call me.
0: I'll be calling you.
1: Mm-hmm.
0: Based on what we understand. By the way, where was the last Commonwealth?
1: Samoa.
0: Samoa.
1: Is it not?
0: Okay. And we can't say it's too soon to say where we're going after Antigua.
1: I think that's determined at this forum. So if I'm not mistaken, they'll make a determination. I stand corrected if I am, but they'll make a determination on who is going to host the next one in November.
0: Okay. Now, we are a twin island nation.
1: Mm.
0: And I know that many times there are people who say, okay, we're hearing Antigua, Antigua, Antigua, and you're having this big conference over there. What about our people in Barbuda? How are they going to be sensitized? Will there be an education drive?
1: Well, yes. One of the things that we are doing as part of our business forum committee is to go over to Barbuda and to try to bring the tourism activity and what is happening and how they can be part of it in Barbuda. We have not forgotten our brothers and sisters in Barbuda at all. So we are definitely going to be planning to make a trip over to Barbuda. It's just about working out the logistics, but trying to, of course, sensitize the public over there. This is a Twin Island state, so we're going to obviously incorporate Barbuda into our activities. We have not forgotten them, and definitely looking forward to greater collaboration on that front.
0: Wonderful. Thanks again.
1: Always a pleasure.
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3: 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Whether you can sing like a star or just love the spotlight, this is your moment to shine. And keeping the energy sky high is the one and only Mr. Wonderful. You already know the vibes. So grab your crew, warm up those vocals, and head to King's Casino this Sunday night. 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
1: Want to come and help?
2: You don't know how much I wish I could. You don't know how...
1: Don't be so hard on yourself. Thanks to your Social Security invalidity benefit, you're still a very valuable contributor to this household. I'm just so glad that you're paying your contributions before the accident.
2: So am I. I hate to think what life would be like without the invalidity benefit.
1: Well, you don't think about it. My job is to tend the flowers, and yours is to watch them grow.
3: Social Security pays an invalidity benefit in the form of a pension or grant to an insured person who is under the age of 60 and who is unable to work because of an illness that is likely to remain permanent. To qualify for a monthly pension, one must have contributed to the scheme for 3 years prior to invalidity. The lump sum grant is applicable to persons who have contributed for at least 12 months prior to invalidity. For further information on the invalidity benefit, please contact the Social Security office. For a brighter tomorrow, pay your Social Security contributions today. The Antigua and Barbuda Social Security Board, growing to provide for you.
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3: Into the Brown and Brown Show for today. Prime Minister Brown, Gassy Dread has arrived. I'm so happy that you have joined us this afternoon, going into the evening, Prime Minister. And more than anything else, why we are happy is that you're home safely. And I know a number of people have been waiting patiently for us to start up this show. They want to hear from us, so I'm glad that you're here. Senator Scholl is going to be joining us in a matter of moments, minutes, momentarily. He's going to be joining us. He's on his way, he told me. So, here he is. Here he is. What does it say? Speak of the devil? And the devil appears. So he's here. So we have partially a full team here. Comrade Donna Evergreen Shire. I doubt she's going to be joining us, but won't be surprised if she steps into the studio at a later time this evening. The Prime Minister Brown, I'm happy that you joined us, as I was saying. I didn't see you much in the carnival celebrations, and I know you're accustomed to the German wine thing, but I didn't see you this time around.
4: Unfortunately, I was away on duty.
3: Okay, and that's so a good one.
4: I missed what seemed to be a very exciting carnival.
3: Yes.
4: My understanding, there were a few incidents, yes. But nothing serious during the carnival. I mean, the Baron told it probably one or two stabbings would have hoped that we didn't have any such violence, but you know, it could have been worse, so give thanks.
3: Yes.
4: In fact, I'm told too that one of the shootings that occurred subsequently with the 2 years is a villa. That was a reprisal for a stabbing that took place during carnival.
3: Wow.
4: Yes, I was told, yeah. But again, we continue to appeal to our young people to resolve the differences without resorting to violence. You know, I would have spent some time with those youngsters trying to rehabilitate them. We have had some good successes. In fact, a number of them have completed the program at this and have graduated. And several of them are also in the workforce, but there seems to be some residual issues with the two groups. But we call upon them to keep the peace and not to be involved in any acts of violence, because you know, at the end of the day, you know, they continue to beef with each other. Individuals are likely to lose their life. It appears as though that the intent there was to obviously hurt the person, not necessarily to kill, based on the way they shot them, both of them. Yes. Two of them were good friends. Both of them worked at Public Works. We actually gave them jobs at Public Works. So we did all we could to keep them out of trouble. By helping them to go back to school, providing them with employment. Again, as I say, you can take the
3: horse to water
4: where you can have a drink.
3: Yeah.
4: But I'm hoping that you know, they'll get a message, and I'm hoping there'll be no reprisal from that shooting. Otherwise, we may end up in a senseless situation, which is they have to take out each other, and that would not be good for them, the family, the country. So again, we call it a peace. You know, Gassy Dread is a peacemaker, and I've not had the time to really, you know, keep in touch with them. Hoping that others in the society will see the need to engage and they know who they are and to act and keep the peace.
3: Mm-hmm. No, Prime Minister, let me just introduce our colleague.
4: And sorry for not saying my usual salutation, a special good afternoon to all of our listeners and viewers, especially the beautiful people of Point FM Villa, and of course, all of our Point FM fans and those in the diaspora, as well as at Point FM.
3: Prime Minister, before we continue, let me introduce colleague here, our comrade here, comrade Senator Philip Shaul. He has joined us, so he's now seated and comfortable. Comfortable?
5: Very comfortable.
3: Very comfortable. Very comfortable. All right. Now, all good. I'm glad that you have joined us. I'm happy that you have taken up the invitation to come back for another season.
5: Well, I had babysitting duties today, but the weather saved me, so the event that my wife and daughter were going to was cancelled because of the rain, so, right. So I have somebody now to babysit my mom. Okay. So I'm good to go.
3: Wonderful. Now, Prime Minister, since we're on the topic of what we've seen out of the carnival, from the carnival, especially with these youngsters, we're seeing a very small, slight uptick in gun-related incidents.
6: Before we go to the issue of crime and violence, and as you said, the uptick in crime and violence, I want to just comment on the carnival. Even though I was on an island, from all indications, the stage and the sound, I mean, I think they were first class. So when we tell people to level up, no need to go and observe and cry. You know, man up and take good advice.
3: Level up. And then we see the payoff.
6: A job went for Whitney.
3: Don't go back there. Don't go back there. Comrade Whitney.
6: We brought him in here. We said to him, Whitney, we'll advance you some money. And he will still
3: come on board.
6: The money or portion of the money that you would have gotten goes towards amortizing that debt. And we actually loaned him a few hundred thousand dollars to level up. So his situation, we cleared off his debt. I think we owed him about $700,000. And we loaned him a few hundred thousand dollars to help him to improve the sound. Win-win for everybody. And I'm sure Whitney must be feeling good about himself.
3: I'm sure he's happy.
6: After he went and observed, we were shedding crocodile tears.
5: He had to put that in.
3: And then, one for him.
6: Of course, we have one for him. Yeah, amazing the success. The stage, the light and the sound. I would say that we all should be proud that at least in terms of the presentation, we now have the kind of assets that we can put on a world-class presentation. So one of the major events for Chogum is an international concert.
3: Yes.
6: And I feel comfortable now that we have a good enough sound system, a good lighting system, a good stage in which we can now put on an international production. So giving thanks, and thanks to Wooden Foot too, because Wooden Foot seemed to have gotten message to me towards Level Up.
3: Level Up.
6: I mean, come on. I mean, look, man, we always have to strive to reach new heights.
3: But let me say this, you know, PM, some of these artists, they're going to have to start to level up too, because in terms of using that stage, it's so big. I heard many commentators say, look, the stage burned them out. They can't use the stage. Very few of them use the entire stage because it's so large, it's so big. And so I listened and I heard a lot of commentators saying the stage is so big, the performance seems minuscule on it because it's so big.
6: To just walk and jump like Gassi.
5: He has a test on new stage.
3: You can't put him on that stage, you know.
5: Can't get him off.
6: A nice bop.
5: Can't get him off.
3: You can't go on the stage, PM. You'll be totally exhausted.
6: And I certainly want to commend what's his name? The Bangi Line. What artist name again? Balu. Yeah, he got the road match. He's a new entrant, one of the upcoming artists that we need to watch.
3: Yes.
6: Of course, Young Destroyer and his win. We have to tell you, right, they still have some dinosaurs in that competition. That competition has to move from the Friday. Maybe you put it on the Wednesday or the Thursday.
3: You think so?
6: Absolutely.
5: Which one is it?
6: Calypso competition. Oh, Calypso. It has no serious impact, no pull. I mean, you can't pull a crowd.
3: Yeah.
6: You see that weekend from about Thursday, Friday, Saturday going down to the finale. It must be a strong weekend.
3: Yes.
6: And I don't think that Calypso can justify carrying that Friday anymore. I think they should be probably Thursday. And maybe Melting Pot probably should be on the Saturday. I don't know what you put on the Sunday.
3: Well, remember, the Sunday has to run straight into Juve.
6: I know so. That, but what they argue is that people are tired from Breakfast Fit. And that's one of the largest events during the carnival. So it undermines the participation in the Party Monarch.
3: But when they be back up, when they be back up for the Party Monarch.
6: So have the Party Monarch on the Saturday. Saturday night. Or put Calypso on the Sunday.
5: It needs to be an event.
3: I think it's going to be even more detrimental to put in Calypso on a Sunday.
6: Anybody go?
5: No way. No.
6: By the way,
3: we may have to lead in the morning.
6: Last year, it's 80 people who paid to go on Zero's Galaxy.
3: How many?
6: 80.
3: Wow.
6: All there is a complimentary ticket.
3: Wow.
6: So
3: that is serious.
6: As far as I'm concerned, I have nothing to lose because, in fact, it may get more people. People who just want to be out until late and go right to the Jubilee morning.
3: We can ask for suggestions.
6: Yeah, but the way I see Thursday, Friday, Saturday must be peak time, and you have three solid shows so that people have a good weekend. And if Sunday, you have an event that is not as strong. And then you're going into the
5: Jubilee. But most people leave their house about 2:30 in the morning, Jubilee morning.
7: Yeah.
5: So, I mean, it's...
7: What comes the night before?
5: The night before, I think, is what's important. If you're going to keep it going, or as Prime Minister said, it can be an easy night. Yeah. For the want of a better word, something. So, because I just say you have the breakfast fed, which is one of the bigger feds.
6: I accept my limitations. I'm no artist, no promoter. But just from a layman's standpoint, I feel that the Calypso show should be moved from that Friday, Thursday, Friday, Saturday. It should be a strong weekend performance, and Melting Pot should be pushed back to the weekend and the Friday. That's not our biggest show consistently. Solo was quite good. Solo is perhaps one of the few scenic Calypsonians
3: who has that longevity.
6: Very good, yeah.
3: Yes.
6: And you write stuff that makes sense.
3: Yes.
6: Didn't
3: your friend Zakari?
6: Zakari. By the way, we gave second class. Tell her Zakari, we go here. You think I'm one of
5: you know, you don't need this man now.
6: And so, could have participated in any Calypso competition in the place. How many times
5: he... Was he in the final? I don't know.
6: He was in the finals.
5: You are? Okay.
6: In fact, at one point, he didn't make it to quarterfinals. Couple of men jump on the quarterfinals.
3: Yes,
6: anyway,
3: Zakari, you know,
6: he's still my partner, right? But you know, good.
3: Okay. Now, Prime Minister, on a serious note, the issue of that slight uptick, because in recent times we've heard about
6: and one final issue in the carnival.
3: Yes.
6: I still think that we're lacking good music. I mean, okay, take away the road match.
3: The live music.
6: It's all music for carnival.
5: Local music.
6: Music, Caris Carnival, local music. And these artists have a whole year to prepare. I heard some of them complaining that, we had elections in April, and that took out some of their time.
5: I saw some of those comments.
6: Utter foolishness. You have 12 months to prepare. Especially with those long-standing artists. I'm told too that TN used some old song and I'm going to win our party money competition. Mm-hmm. Some go, sir?
5: Not old, but modified version. Put it that way.
6: The old.
5: Well,
6: it's modified. Supposed to come in our competition.
3: It's modified, it's old.
5: It's modified.
6: During COVID, right, there was a carve-out because of what happened during COVID. That songs were produced and were subsequently, because they were not sung in a competition. But for someone to go back maybe 2 years, or even a year for that matter, they produce a song, the song is out there, and you're going to conveniently go pick up the song and sing in the competition and win. There's something fundamentally wrong.
3: Yes.
6: We should be incentivizing and rewarding our artists to produce new songs and good songs on an annual basis. I mean, that's one of the reasons why some of these soca personalities, they get a stipend from the government, $4,000 or $5,000 a month. That is to help them with the production. And if they can't produce good enough music and they have to go back to a prior year, I don't think that should be entertained. Again, that's my view. I think that the rules should be changed. They produce a song prior, even if you don't sing in the competition, if that is not this year's song, you should not be eligible. So as far as I'm concerned, there are somebody of a crown there. Tien should not have had the opportunity to go and bring a whole set to sing our competition with.
3: Okay.
6: So I see it.
3: All right.
6: And I'm a Tien fan, yeah?
3: No doubt about it.
5: So am I. Very good.
3: Yes. The optic, Prime Minister. Maybe you can talk.
6: Serious issue. And we have to be careful, that we do not destroy our country. I mean, the uptick in crime and violence in the last few weeks is of serious concern to the extent of having a national security meeting first thing Monday morning, bringing all of the law enforcement agencies together to do the police, ONDCP, the Environment Defense Force, Immigration, Customs, to see how we can address this uptake, to see what additional strategies we can employ in order to address the issue of crime and violence. We are also inviting ICT Ministry, Minister of ICT's Melvin Nicholas as well, because part of it has to be surveillance. We have 200 cameras that we installed, and we have to install some more, because these guys are getting extremely brazen. I mean, the shooting there with the two young men took place until during the day down at Westport Station, which is normally an area that has a lot of people. And for individuals to feel so brazen that they can commit a crime of that nature and to get away. Maybe because too we don't have surveillance cameras. But the other thing about it too is that sometimes people have information and they don't want to share information. Law enforcement can't solve the issue of crime violence on its own. It requires an all-of-society approach. This is where the public should be sharing information with law enforcement. We've had a long-standing program in place in which we provide cash incentive to individuals who share information on individuals who have illegal firearms. And I know there are many people out there who know people with illegal firearms. And so far, this information has been kept confidential. I mean, there has been no leakage whatsoever. In fact, a lot of the firearms that we eventually take off the streets, they're from this incentive program that we've been running. But we want more people to participate. So you know you have a neighbor or a friend or a family member who has an illegal firearm. Report it, and it can be done confidentially, so that you're not put at risk. And again, as I said, it's happening routinely, not to the extent that we would love to see. So we need more individuals reporting this information. And even if you're worried about exposure, report information anonymously.
7: Yes.
6: Because you may well be saving that friend or that relative from his own demise. Mm-hmm. I mean, there are many individuals, criminal individuals, who from time to time, they involve in these criminal acts. They hurt people, they kill people. But they themselves eventually get taken out. And if individuals can literally help us to confiscate their firearms, their arms and ammunition, they may well be saving these individuals from themselves. I give you a case in point. This murder-suicide that we had early in the year in my constituency. The youngster, I'm told, was a known criminal. And I hope his mother not vexed me. Doesn't get vexed with me because she's one of my constituents. But I'm told that this dude was a known criminal. In fact, he was implicated in the shooting at the supermarket, or the supermarket, I should say.
7: Where one got shot.
6: One of the villages there, when one got shot
7: and
6: killed, yeah. And he got bail. Now, this is where, too, I think, the court, and we understand there's a separation of powers. But these lenient sentences, they are also putting the criminals at risk. Because when you treat the prison like a revolving door, so they come in and they leave in a couple of years, 2-3 years.
7: Come back.
6: As far as they're concerned, and you heard one recently in a video saying, brazenly, that he's not afraid to go back to prison.
5: For 6 months.
6: Because, you see, again, this is where I think that the judiciary is not cooperating with the members of parliament, the legislature, as well as the executive. Now, we would have gone to parliament and increased the fine, or the confinement rather, for gun crimes up to 15 years. I don't recall, since we made that amendment, that a single person has gotten as much as 5 years. Now, I understand, yes, it is your prerogative, it is your domain to determine what sentence that you give a person. But if the judiciary, if the legislature is increasing penalties so that we get tougher on gun crimes, by virtue of the judiciary giving these limited and, these very let's say, short sentences, you are undermining the parliamentary process. You're now trespassing on our domain. Because they have a tendency to say that we are trespassing on their domain. So, for example, when we pass laws, we can't legislate a minimum sentence. We can only do a maximum. And that's standard practice. Because the argument is that they should be able to determine what the minimum should be, not the legislature. But the point I'm making here, when you routinely, as a judiciary, give these very lenient sentences, you are trespassing on our domain, because the intent of the legislature is to have longer sentences to keep these gangsters, these criminals in prison for a longer period, so that we can keep our country and its people safe. So the judiciary needs to cooperate. In fact, they behave as though they live in a different society. Maybe, and again, you know, I have to be careful what I say here, but I'm trying to figure out, when will they understand the need to give longer, more punitive sentences for gun crimes? When? Are they going to wait for a crisis to happen? Are they going to wait until we lose our country? What, they want a country to end up like Haiti before they start to address this issue in a very serious way? What else do we need to say to them? You know, we've contemplated them calling them into a discussion. But the fear there is that they'll say that we're trying to dictate to them and that we're trying to influence them. But I believe on the matter of crime and violence, which affects the entire system, that there should be some, if not routine, at least occasional dialogue between the judiciary and the legislature, so that we are on the same page and we can understand precisely what the governments are. They at least can understand what the government's policy is on the issue of crime. And for them to step up, we're not dictating to them. We're not telling them, you know, how to administer the fine or the confinement in a particular case. What we're saying here, when it comes to gun crimes, that these individuals should not be given any leniency. Until such time as we increase those penalties, then, or not increasing the penalties, the penalties are there on the books. Until such time as these members of the judiciary give more stringent penalties, then perhaps these individuals will continue to be brazen, knowing that in about two, three years they're back in the street.
3: Which brings me to the issue of recidivism. That's what it is.
6: Yeah.
3: And the people, just as one fellow said, he can ride out his time. I think the penalties should work as well as your time spent in recidivism, yeah, coming back.
6: Reform,
3: yeah.
6: I absolutely agree. But again, there's some guys in the society, I don't know if you can reform them. They mean that they're going to continue to live a life of crime and violence. They're going to continue to narcotics. They're going to rob people. You have to put them in for a long time. They're cold. They don't have any empathy for anyone. And until such time as you put them away for a long period of time, then you're not going to get anything. I mean, as I'm certainly for rehabilitation. Don't get me wrong. But there's some of them you can see precisely who they are. You know several of them who just go in and out of prison and just continue to traffic narcotics, to shoot people, to kill people. And then they are condoned by members of society. In fact, even our women, for example, some of them seem to love so-called bad men. I mean, I don't know what is so cool about that. And it seems to be celebrated within society. Now, you know, when you look at certain developed countries, yeah, they're making a number of changes. They're trying to clean up their countries. They're trying to get certain elements out of the society. And if within the Caribbean region now as a whole, we're going to be known as a region that is riddled with crime and violence, high levels of crime and violence, people are going to want us to come to the country. They have started already. It'll only get worse. And blaming the politicians, I don't know how that's going to help. Already, you can see what the United States has done. They have now introduced a visa ban now, which could be up to $20,000. Even though I must admit it's not for everyone, it's not all applicants who apply will have to pay the bond. It's based on the risk factor. And if they think that there's a possibility that you may not return, first of all, they're going to give you the visa. And if they have doubts and they want to give the benefit of doubt, they will then institute the bond. And the bond could be as high as $20,000, the minimum is $10,000. But again, I want to repeat, it's not everyone who would be subjected to the payment of this bond. Now, having said that, you would note that another country was added within the region, and that is Grenada. You know, they always say, right, that when your neighbor house on fire, wet yours. Because I know that a number of them were laughing after Antigua and Dominica. I would have said repeatedly that certainly in terms of my personal conduct and the conduct of my administration, we have not done anything illegal, anything immoral that the United States can frown on and to take any punitive action against us. Clearly, they are going through a process of immigration reform. They are passing new rules. I presume that they had used Antigua and Barbuda and Dominica as the guinea pigs to test out their policies. But they're going to be extended to other countries, and they're here to stay. So the sooner we recognize that, as far as they're concerned, they don't want the criminals in the country. They don't want anybody to come to their country to violate the laws, to overstay. And if you're going to be honest, too, Caribbean people had a propensity to go to the United States and overstay. Many of them went there and had the anchor babies and so on. All that would have come to an end. In fact, President Trump, just 2 days ago, you know, he lost this case at the Supreme Court to deal with birth right citizenship. So he's now using executive orders now to deal with that issue. So if you show up in the United States and you're possibly pregnant and yeah, you're on a visitor's visa, they're going to turn you back, even if you have the visa.
7: Yes.
6: You understand
7: yes,
6: that?
7: Yes.
6: You know, before, on the visa, you had the visa and you're pregnant, no big deal. But now it's a different ball game. And if we're going to be honest, there's something a little vulgar, you know, about someone going to another man's country to have a child. Yeah. You're not a citizen of the country. But, you know, maybe you feel that your child will be able to benefit from the, you know, from whatever programs we may have, healthcare, economic, as well as educational programs. I mean, there was a loophole before, the U.S. has closed it. Now we have to respect it.
7: Yes.
6: Because, again, there is no such God-given right. And they have made it abundantly clear that no one has a right to visit the United States. They have full control over it, and as far as they're concerned, they're tightening up. Yeah, we just have to respect the fact that, you know, things are changing. And those who may believe that it's just going to be Antigua, Grenada, and Dominica, as I said to you, when your neighbor was burning wet yours.
7: No, Prime Minister, recently, we're going to shift gear a little bit.
6: And just to speak a little further than that, too, you know, the U.S. has written to Caribbean heads. They're having this dialogue on the 15th of October. And we should be engaging us in a number of issues, the issue of security, energy, as well as commercial diplomacy.
7: October?
6: October 15th. Mm. So myself and Minister Chet Green, as well as Sir Ron Saunders, will form the Antiguan delegation. We'll participate in the discussions. So, again, there is no hostility between our two nations. We continue to discuss, to collaborate, and to cooperate on various issues. The only area in which we expressed some concern was the third country nationals.
7: Which was I was just about to go to.
6: And our position is that we'll cooperate, but at the same time, we're insisting that, you know, we must be given every assurance that there will be no criminal elements sent to us. And that is where we draw the line. And, you know, by taking that kind of position, we are not being hostile. We are not you know, putting our head out, so to speak, because some are arguing that as Prime Minister of Antigua and Barbuda, I'm too vocal and I'm the nail that is standing out, and that's why the U.S. is hammering Antigua. Well, guess what? I don't know that Deacon in Grenada has been as vocal. I don't know that Skerritt has been as vocal, but he got hammered. So I don't know that is a reason.
5: And many other countries around the world.
6: Exactly.
5: You know, the opposition, not the country, but the opposition keeps harping on these two, Antigua and Dominica.
7: Yes.
5: Well, at least for sure in the Senate, because there's no opposition in the upper house, right, in the lower house. But they keep harping on that. But we're talking 75 to 90 countries that have been affected, of which Antigua and Dominica
7: part of that.
5: Are part of it. Mm-hmm. You know.
6: And clearly, they would have covered all regions.
5: Correct.
7: Yes.
6: It's unfortunate that Antigua is one of the two, initial two, but it is what it is. And I have suspect, too, that they may have even looked at these countries alphabetically, and they're going to look at the power symmetry as well. They recognize that the OECS countries, that they are far less powerful, far less significant in terms of economic value, in terms of population size and so on, than the Jamaica, Trinidad and so on. So, you know, I assume that those are some of the issues that they would have taken into consideration. Another aspect that I recognize now that Grenada has been included, maybe to our alliance with China, our diplomatic relations with China, because you can't argue that is a CIP now, because there are two other CIP countries that do not have any restrictions or bonds. Those are St. Kitts and Nevis, as well as St. Lucia. But they aligned to Taiwan. But you can see that the three countries that have diplomatic relations with China, we're the ones who have gotten the bonds as well as the restrictions in the case of Dominica. Now, what I'll say here, if it is that the U.S. is trying to force us to end our diplomatic relations with China, I would say here that that would be a difficult proposition. And I'm not saying that they are. But when you look at China's contribution to Antigua and Barbuda during the last probably 2-3 decades, it is one of the single largest, if not the single largest, contribution to the development of the country's infrastructure. No other country, no other financial institution would have made a greater contribution towards the advancement of our country than China. And what I've said to U.S. officials, you know, from time to time, Antigua and Barbuda finds itself in a very, I'd say, peculiar position, in that we are a small island state operating within a relatively poor region. We have a high per capita income, of $23,000 US per head, compared to St. Lucia and so on, that's probably about $11,000. So we are seen to be a very wealthy country, and as a consequence, we are not eligible for concessional loans. So neither the World Bank nor the IMF given us any form of concessional loans. And if the IMF give any concessional loan, it causes so many conditions and it damages the investment climate. And it's not a worthwhile proposition. So the only entity, barring a single facility that we got from the Kingdom of Saudi Arabia, in which they gave us a loan of $80 million to build out our university campus here, China has been the only entity, be it country or financial institution, multilateral, multinational bank, or let's say international financial institution, the only entity that would have given us concessional funding and grants. So China has given us funding at 2% per annum over 20 years, with a moratorium at 5 years, a principal moratorium at 5 years. No other entity, none in the world, has been so generous to Antigua and Barbuda. None. So we're not eligible for concession loans. And the sole entity that has given us that kind of support to build out our airport, our seaport, they've contributed practically to every sector of the country's economy. And the grants too. They gave us Survivor Stadium as a grant, $70+ million. They gave us the university original campus facility there that was supposed to be in the Five Island School, over $50 million. Look at Booby Alley next door. That overall facility there will be at least $40 million that they would have given us in grant. No other country, no other entity has been as benevolent. So I said to U.S. officials, okay, you don't want us to do China, but why? We're not in any political rancor with anyone. We're not taking sides of China to hurt the United States. In fact, the U.S., dating back about, 6 years ago before COVID, intervened when we were about to do a deal with Huawei. That's a Chinese telecoms company. They were going to do a subsea cable and fiber to home. Chinese have funded it far cheaper than the 7-8% that we're now paying on a loan of over $100 million. And the U.S. government, this is under Biden, I think, or maybe could have been, I think it was Biden, yeah, if I'm not mistaken. So over 5 years ago, the U.S. intervened and said to us that, look, they will have a major problem if we use Chinese technology, because they suspect that the Chinese may have spyware in their technology and that they get into their system and steal information again. I'm not saying whether that is true or false, I'm just telling you what was said. And we cooperated. We then decided, okay, we had to jettison that Huawei deal, which would have been an excellent deal for us. Up to now, we have completed our subsea cable as well, I think early next year. But that would have been in place at least maybe 3 years ago. Then recently, we told that Digicel was going to borrow some monies, or if not borrow some monies, they were going to get Huawei to implement some IT systems. So that, again, the US intervened. This is this year. If you use the Huawei system, then we're not utilizing your services. So we have been totally compliant. And the most they can say is that Antigua has had a very strong voice on many issues. Maybe issues in which we have been incongruent with the US. So for example, on the issue of climate, Antigua and Barbuda has been perhaps the most consistent country in ensuring global or responsible global stewardship, climate stewardship. The only country that within recent times would have come on stream and would have done a significant amount of articulation would have been Mia. But even before Mia started an issue of climate, was Antigua out there carrying the torch.
7: Yes.
6: We would have spoken extensively on the issue of reparations as well. And I can see that the U.S. administration may not necessarily be aligned with us. But and we've championed other issues. I mean, even in terms
5: of the champion
6: international...
5: the CIP. Don't forget to talk about the issue, the CIP.
7: You.
5: That you change things, sorry. But
6: so even international financial architecture as well, fighting for a more equitable global financial system, one in which small states, can be have a seat at the table and to benefit from concessional financing. Again, Antigua and Barbuda has consistently championed that issue. Again, may not necessarily meet the full appreciation and respect of countries like the United States, but we have a governance role to play, not only in terms of the region, but globally.
7: Correct.
6: And we bring something to the table. We have a country of educated people, and people can formulate positions on various issues and articulate them. So even if there are misalignments there, I don't see why anyone should be punitive to me or to our country for taking a particular position. On the issue of, for example, keeping this hemisphere as a zone of peace, again, it may have offended the U.S., especially during the escalation and the eventual intervention in Venezuela. But that's not a new issue. That's an issue that we have been promoting for decades to keep the hemisphere stable. We also continue to fight for global peace because, and when we do so, when we take these positions, it's to defend our own interests, because whenever you have any form of regional, hemispheric, or global insecurity or upheavals, we're the ones who suffer disproportionately. So there's not a conflict that takes place, a global conflict that takes place, no matter where it emanated, that doesn't impact on these small countries in the Caribbean. And we suffer disproportionately because we're not as resilient as these larger countries. So for us, stability, peace and stability.
7: Critically important.
6: Absolutely. So when we take these positions, we're not taking any position against a particular country or in favor of another one. We're protecting our own interests. But you have these mischievous people, members of the opposition. Like, I had to take issue with one of them recently. I don't know if he's opposition, whatever he is. Maybe he just love attention. Really, Audley Philip. It seemed to be something with his name, Audley. There was a beef.
5: Audley Philip and Audley Joseph.
6: The point is, yeah?
7: Don't go do that.
6: Let's say something about the name. You're not troubling about the name Audley come with beef. Anyway.
5: We get the drift.
6: So,
5: but I won't go there yet because I think not cutting you, but you need to talk, Prime Minister, about what in 2025 we had been to Parliament a few times to amend certain things for the CIP. Okay, go ahead. And you also need to talk about the banking sector, what you have done in Parliament to appease the United States.
6: Yeah. So, go ahead. This dude accused me and others in the government of cursing the U.S. and being antagonistic to the U.S. And I noticed that the man is omnipresent, omniscient, and maybe omnipotent. The man all over the place. So, in Jamaica, posted an article, Jamaica Observer posted an article,
8: he and there.
6: Jamaica Gleaner posted an article,
8: he and there.
6: Lashing us. So, I had to really, I said to him, look, I don't further to sit, you know, I just had to remind him about a particular situation.
5: I think he got a message.
6: He got a message?
5: I haven't seen him since then.
6: So, apparently, you know, saw this little fool, a queen contestant some years ago. And I try to impress you.
5: Go ahead.
6: Give him his credit cards. Go shopping.
7: That's quite a while, right?
6: Okay. Yeah, it don't matter. Let me tell you how smart he be.
7: You know, he worked at Cable and Wireless with me.
5: He's your friend. Keep quiet, by the way.
6: We don't want
5: to
6: because we don't want nobody to know what happened at Cable and Wireless.
5: Right. Okay.
6: You don't want to go that far. So, again, we're not trying to...
5: Please, you know, cause that. Go ahead.
6: We're using the drama right now. And even his professional conduct or misconduct, whatever you want to describe it as. Okay, and I make no allegations.
7: Go ahead.
6: Anyway, the point I'm making here is that you met this little fool, the queen contestant, Dominican queen contestant. She must have come here from the show there that you saw. Yeah.
5: Caribbean queen show?
6: Yeah.
7: Oh,
6: JC. Give the woman the card and say, hey, go shopping. Come back and check me later. She went shopping. But she spent $20,000 max out the card. And when he saw that, right, and apparently what he expected he did not get.
5: Oh, okay.
6: So he decided to report it to police. Anyway.
7: Wake on it. Why don't I get none? I know that one would tick your pants.
6: That way, call a real imbecile. You're a fool to do something like that.
7: You just take that. Shop.
6: Can you get a puss on your... Can you get the gun?
7: You think we should take a break? You would just say yes, take a break. Should we take a break? No, we just continue. You would just continue now.
6: Anyway, we're going back to your issue with you as a senator, right?
7: What a man.
5: Never change.
6: We've been cooperating with the U.S.
7: Yes.
6: We, the U.S. Example.
7: Have to be an embassy.
6: And they said to us that our program, the CRP program, and the right through the region, all of us, needed to be strengthened with 6 points. For this regulatory authority and so on. Everything. We've done everything. The most recent thing we did about a few weeks ago was a sign, or we had an impact sign on behalf of the CIP, OECS countries, to share biometric information with them. So there's no intervention that's been made by the US on CIP or any other intervention in which there has been anything but cooperation. Even when they ask us to vote in their favor, take their positions. We vote for them too. So this idea that there's this animosity and we may have done something wrong. There's a reset that is taking place within the United States. It's probably a form of creative destruction and we have to see where to settle.
7: Yeah.
6: Let's hope that at the end of the day it will be a better dispensation for everybody, including us. And just want to tell our people to be patient. I mean, I know those of you who may not have a visa and desires of getting one, that you may feel hard done, but we just have to watch this space and to see how it continues to develop. Having said that, we will continue to advocate for a review. As you know, I've written to President Trump recently to ask a review, and I'm doing what I have to do. I see the UPP guys and they're laughing. Jason Isaac posted an article in the newspaper, and I've got to call the name of it, saying, are we knocking at the US's door to no avail? Well, you know, it's sweet, y'all, when you all think they're suffering for the people. But, you know, I always believe, in being positive. And in every disappointment, it's a blessing. So the blessing, there'll be many blessings as a result of this new U.S. policy. And they will manifest themselves in due course, and the people of Antigua and Barbuda will see that not only are we resilient, but at the same time we'll capitalize on the various opportunities that become available, opportunities to keep our skills that we continue to lose to the U.S. and other developed countries, the opportunity to keep some of our even better cultured people here, because let's face it, you know, we have had a problem finding skills locally. As soon as they qualify, they leave the country. And some of our most beautiful women, they migrate to. Maybe in the future we may get a Miss World, because you have a larger pool to choose from of beautiful women.
5: Captain, I never said that tonight. People are going to say insinuating, you say what's left back here, ugly.
6: No, they said that. A larger pool of beautiful women. Larger pool of beautiful women, it increases the probability. So there'll be many, and then a larger pool of qualified people getting the skills necessary to continue to advance the country would be very important, and we would be less reliant on importing people from abroad. Look at recently, we had to take, and I'm not hitting it, because if we have a positive skills, we have to bring in people, but the head of our airport authority, not Antiguan, we employed recently, because nobody Antiguan has the necessary skills to serve in that position at this time.
7: Adequately.
6: Yeah.
5: But you know what amazes me also, we have to always bring out June next year, right? Where I look at it now is that they're saying to me, you can apply. It seems that way. I don't know.
6: Well, even though it's not formally lifted as yet, the point I'm making here, the presence of a restriction nullifies the bond.
5: Correct.
6: So if the bond is going to truly apply to Antigua, then it ought to be lifted.
5: But it did also say the restriction ought to be lifted. That's what I'm saying. There might be hope by then that, you can go to Barbados.
6: Which suggests to me, and again, you have to understand, that the policies are being made at a level of the White House. Then directors get to the State Department. Then they then have to put the infrastructure in place to facilitate the implementation of the policy. And I think it's just taking some time to work things out. But to tell a country in which you're not processing their visas that they pay a bond
5: means that something's happening. Something's going to take place. Maybe there's a light at the end of the tunnel.
6: That's the point I'm making. Because otherwise the bond does not apply to us.
7: Correct. No, Prime Minister, with regards...
6: Otherwise, they're mutually exclusive.
7: Yes.
6: Yeah.
7: With regards to the TCN, Third Country Nationals, a resolution was passed recently.
6: Correct.
7: In Parliament where the government, the eyes have it, so to speak. I know you made some comments. I particularly like a few of them that were picked by you. I noticed you posted something here on your Facebook page.
6: I didn't post it, I posted it on my page, but it was done by somebody else, not by me.
7: You picked it up and posted it.
6: Well, first it was
7: done by
6: it to
7: somebody.
6: Me. Yeah.
7: Okay, well, I want to read those. Jupiter, if you don't mind, maybe you can pull that up for us as well. I didn't send it?
8: No.
7: Oh, PM, send it to me, please. I think you have it there too.
6: Check again there, Jupiter.
7: So the first one, this one says, we value the quality of life of our people, and we value our sovereignty. We value our independence. We, however, believe in cooperation, but cooperation must be fair. Cooperation must be balanced. And it must be consistent with our national interests. If any nation asks us to do something that is not in the national interest, that is not cooperation. That will be weaponization of diplomacy, in which you are using the power asymmetry to force us to take decisions that are inimical to our interests.
9: Well said.
6: And again, the case in point that I just gave with China.
7: Yeah.
6: Would have given us between loans and grants, concessional loans and grants, in the region of about $1 billion within the last 2 decades, if I'm exaggerating. About $1 billion within the last 2 decades, if I'm exaggerating. Maybe 3 decades.

0: that level of consistent growth and development.
1: Yes.
0: So China is playing a complementary role. Now, I asked the US recently, and you know, I'm accounting the people and I speak it, and I kind of break down the language so everybody can understand. I said to them, look, send us an alternative. I said, we don't have to borrow from China. I even explained to them that within the last probably 15 years, our government would have, our country for that matter, would have borrowed about 300 million US dollars from the Chinese. That's now down to 120 million US. They don't own our airport, they don't own our seaport. Now, that type of concessional borrowing works for us because we continue to be the owners of our assets, and the revenues that are generated by those assets, they belong to us, and they utilize for the further development of our country. And that is what our model calls for. It calls for investment by the government and people of Antigua and Barbuda, and for us to use the profits from those investments to reinvest into our country to fund further socioeconomic development. In fact, I call it capital empowerment.
2: Yes.
0: Now, the model now that the U.S. is recommending to us, because they sent their Development Finance Corporation members to see me about 2 weeks ago. And, you know, I was very excited because they said they're coming to funding and they, you know, have a lot of money, they have billions of dollars to lend. So I invited them to cabinet. And I was saying to my cabinet colleagues, well, you know, we need about another 100 million US dollars to expand the port facility to facilitate the transshipment business. Let's get it from the DFC. Anyway, during the discussion, they said, we don't lend to governments. So what they're seeking to do, they're looking for opportunities for their private sector to invest in your country. And then they will fund the development so that their private sector could make profits to repatriate to their country.
2: The extraction.
0: You understand?
2: The extraction
0: now,
2: method again.
0: And I have to tell you, look, I understand they need to investments, and I'm not even hitting the idea of utilizing their funding. We may still do it. But it is not our preferred model. And you have to understand, coming out of slavery and colonialism, in which our countries in the Caribbean were utilized as extractive industries. The assets are owned by foreigners, their profits were repatriated, yes, to build their infrastructure, their universities, their hospitals, their schools, and left us bereft of institutions for our own development, left us in poverty, mm-hmm, while they continue to create intergenerational wealth. That model does not sit very well with me. I do recognize, though, that based on geopolitical considerations, you know, we may have to flex. But if it is that it is a kind of model that they want to utilize extensively and to suggest to us that that is the development path that we should go, I certainly do not subscribe to that. I believe in domestic ownership. Ownership is empowerment, not for others to invest in a sector and then extract and repatriate all the profits over time and leave us bereft. That's why we went for Scotiabank and Royal Bank. That's why we said to them, you must sell local, because we want the profits that are generated to stay in our economy, to build up our country and its people. And that is how we're going to become more resilient. That is how we become wealthier. So for any power, for that matter, to come and try and change our model and to tell us what to do and to introduce or expand, for that matter, an extractive model, I think we have an obligation to say to them, and I did say to them, straight to the face, that that model doesn't work for us. I'm not saying that we not use it selectively, but it is not the model that we're looking for to develop this country and to fuel robust growth and development. Now, I'm not a rude person, as all people may think, you know, I'm just a frank person, and I wasn't rude to them. I just said to them that, look, our developmental model is one of ownership and retention of profits, not one for opportunistic investments to facilitate the repatriation of profits so that our country and our economy becomes an extractive economy. But notwithstanding that, the entity, the US entity that we're about to partner with, we asked them to proceed with discussions with them to see whether or not we can get a good deal. The interest rate is good, and the terms generally are good. We will look at it and to see whether or not we can do a joint thing. The only thing, the port will have to be obviously managed privately. What I like about those Chinese loans, right,

0: when we don't pay off our loan. First of all, even before we pay off the loan, they don't have no charge on our airport, they don't have no charge over our seaport. We own our assets. Now all the revenues generated therefrom belongs to us. All we have to do is to pay them back the money. So for me, that's a better model. And if the US were to come now and say, hey, look, okay, fine, we're going to lend the government or even the private sector in Antigua some money to develop our new country, that's fine. That's definitely within our model. What we don't want is too many situations in which, and it doesn't have to be US, even the European, even the African, for that matter, entities coming and controlling our economy. We don't want our economy to be controlled exclusively by foreigners, which was the case during slavery and colonialism. We must have a situation in which we have significant ownership stake. And this is where, as I said, the model is a little different compared to what has been proposed by the US.
1: All right. Now, Prime Minister Brown, recently, a few weeks ago, closing off in the month of July, we had news that a high court out of the US clears way for Prime Minister Brown's defamation lawsuit to proceed. There's some recent updates, I'm sure.
0: Well, yes, yeah, I sued DeLuca and Boy Schiller. And they say that I'm corrupt and I stole $10 million of Alphanair money. And you know the irony about it, right? Now that I've given them the opportunity to go to court and to provide the evidence, they're running it up. In fact, they tried to get the case thrown out on some frivolous argument. And the judge said, sorry, y'all have a case to answer. So finally, after that judgment came out, DeLuca has now made himself available to be served, and he too has been served. And I'm not relenting. You know, they feel as though because they live in the United States, the most powerful country in the world, and they can just look at so-called third world countries. They don't call us developing countries, third world country leaders, and just defame us and say all manner of evil about us. So I'm defending my dignity, I'm defending my integrity, and by so doing too, I'm also defending the dignity and integrity of our state, because I understand you know, a responsibility to our people to make sure that I govern properly, to govern with integrity, and that will not change. Now, I understand that, look, it's part of the course to call politicians corrupt. I have no difficulty with that. But when individuals are going out of the way to injure, there are times when I have to sue. And many people I could have sued. You know, I sued this dude recently as well. Say he had evidence in the Cryf.
2: Oh, whatever became of that, yeah.
0: He said that he has evidence that I'm involved in pedophilia. Even called a particular young lady's name and said that she told him so. And he has the evidence and I can't refute it. So since he said he had evidence, I took him to court. But guess what? I got a default judgment. It looks like he hasn't put in a defense up to now.
1: Really?
0: But yeah, it's not true. Total fabrication. And I'm going to insist that he pays.
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0: Good afternoon and welcome to ZDK News at Noon for Thursday, August 13th, 2026. I'm your presenter, Otisa Ambrose. Here are today's top headlines: Barbuda Airport renaming set for November, and 5 arrested as police intensify crime fight. 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
0: Now for the news in detail. Barbuda's International Airport will officially be renamed Nibs Burton International Airport on November 1st as part of celebrations marking Antiguan Barbuda's 45th anniversary for independence. The airport, which opened nearly 2 years ago, will honor the late Sir Eric Burton and former Barbuda MP Arthur Nibs, recognizing their contributions to Barbuda and the wider nation. The renaming will form part of the island's independence celebrations, which will also see several streets across Barbuda formally named. The move is expected to further highlight the contributions of prominent Barbudans and preserve their legacy for future generations. In more news, government moves to replace 1735 prison. The Antiguan Barbuda government has approved plans for a new prison facility at the prison farm in Worksdown, starting with accommodation for at least 150 inmates. Director General of Communications Maurice Merchant made the announcement Thursday, saying the facility will be built in phases and can be expanded as needed. The project is expected to eventually allow the government to phase out the centuries-old prison in St. John's, known as 1735, amid long-standing concern over overcrowding and limited capacity. Cabinet also continued discussions on the recent increase in gun-related crime. As part of the government's response, Attorney General Ted Roy Benjamin has been asked to ensure legislation is put in place to allow all police officers to be armed. The government says law enforcement will be expected to step up efforts to identify, apprehend, and prosecute people involved in criminal activity. Now, continuing the national stories. Police are stepping up crime-fighting operations across several communities with a series of intelligence-led searches resulting in multiple arrests and the seizure of a firearm, ammunition, and cannabis. On Wednesday, officers from the Criminal Investigations Department Task Force and K-9 unit searched a farm in Param, where they reportedly found a firearm with several rounds of ammunition, 4 cellular phones, and a bow with arrows. 2 people were arrested on suspicion of illegal firearm and ammunition possession. Separate searches in Param and Jennings also uncovered cannabis and camouflage clothing, with 3 more people arrested on suspicion of cannabis and possession. Police say more targeted operations are expected as they continue their crackdown on firearms, drugs, and violent crime. Anyone with information can contact the Criminal Investigations Department at 462-3913 or 462-3914 or Crime Stoppers anonymously at 800-TIPS. That's 800-8477. And in other developments, man pleads guilty after accidental shooting. A 20-year-old Clay Hall man who police say accidentally shot himself with a modified firearm has pleaded guilty to unlawfully manufacturing and possessing the weapon and ammunition. Sakani Isaac entered the guilty pleas in the St. John's Magistrate Court on Wednesday and was remanded to prison pending sentencing on August 26. Isaac appeared in court with a bloodstained bandage on his left hand and told the court the wound was still bleeding. The court subsequently ordered that he receive medical attention. Police say they were alerted to the incident by medical personnel at the Sir Leicester Bird Medical Center emergency room on August 8. A search warrant was later executed at Isaac's Clay Hall home, where police reportedly found a modified pipe gun with a spent round lodged in its barrel beneath the western section of the house. Two iron firearm frames, including one with a receiver, were also reportedly discovered inside the residence. Isaac was not represented by an attorney during Wednesday's hearing. His father briefly addressed the court before Isaac was remanded to custody. And that was a look at the national stories. Now for news from around the region. First to Jamaica. Jamaican authorities have seized more than $75 million in cash and counterfeit merchandise valued at about $4 million during weekend operations in Kingston. The haul included more than 300 pairs of fake Nike Air Force One sneakers, along with counterfeit Gucci, Polo, Reebok, Crocs, and Jordan items. A husband and wife team who operate a wholesale business on Orange Street were arrested and charged with possession of criminal property, unauthorized use of a trademark, and misleading the public. Police say more than $40 million in cash was later found at the couple's home in St. Andrew, with additional money seized at the business and vehicle. The couple has since been released on bail and is due in court on September 10th. And in news coming out of Trinidad and Tobago, Trinidad and Tobago was jolted by a 5.1 magnitude earthquake early Wednesday morning, according to the Seismic Research Center at the University of the West Indies. The quake struck at around 4:14 a.m. local time at a depth of approximately 75 kilometers. It was located about 113 kilometers west of Port of Spain and was also felt in parts of Venezuela. There were no immediate reports of injuries or damages following the earthquake. The tremor comes as Venezuela continues to deal with the aftermath of powerful earthquakes that struck the country in late June. The reported death toll from those events has now risen to 6,301. And that was a look at the national story. And that was a look at news from around the region. Now, here's a recap of today's top headlines. Barbuda Airport renaming set for November, and five arrested as police intensify crime fight. The news was sponsored by Crystal Supermarket, and I have been your presenter, Otisa Ambrose. We now go to sports with Terry Laraji. Terry, what's the action looking like today?
2: Good afternoon, Otisa. How are we?
0: Good afternoon. I'm good. And you?
2: Not too bad.
0: Okay.
2: St. Kitts and Nevis Patriots recorded their first win of the season last night, knocking off the St. Lucia Kings in St. Lucia in front of their home crowd.
0: Oh my, so sad for St. Lucia.
2: Apparently, yes. And the Antiguan Ballers have made a successful start in their defense of the Mahaja Davis Academy title, basketball.
0: Oh, basketball. I was just going to ask what's that about. Oh, basketball. Okay, well, that's good news too. We'll have all that and more in sports with Terry Laraji. Good afternoon.

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2: Making headlines today, Kings failed to convert promising start as Patriots record their first win of 2026 CPL. Antiguan Ballers make successful start in defence of Mahija Davis Academy title. And Swiatek to meet Rybakina in Canadian Open Final. Good afternoon and welcome to ZDK Sports for Thursday, August 13, 2026. I am your presenter, Terry Laraji. And now for the details. We begin today bowling off with cricket. St. Lucia Kings were unable to convert a promising start into a winning performance, going down by 5 wickets to St. Kitts and Nevis Patriots in the 2026 Caribbean Premier League, CPL, at the Darren Sammy Stadium in St. Lucia last night. After winning the toss and electing to bat, the Kings posted 155 for 8 with Kamil Puran and Jewel Andrew, putting together a strong third wicket partnership to give the host momentum through the middle overs. However, the Patriots bowlers Jason Holder and Saurabh Netravalga, who claimed 3 wickets apiece, restricted the Kings from pushing towards a big total. Puran led the scoring for the Kings with an aggressive 30-ball 54, striking boundaries at regular intervals, after the hosts lost both Andreas Haus and Akeem Auguste during the power play. Andrew provided excellent support, scoring 58 from 42 deliveries, as the pair added 82 runs from 51 balls. Following Puran's dismissal, Andrew combined with Karit Asalanka for another 39 runs, but the scoring rate was slow, as the host managed only 22 runs for the loss of 5 wickets during the last 5 overs. Patriots began their chase positively, with Kyle Mayers contributing 32 from just 16 balls, during a 34-run partnership with Andre Fletcher. Fletcher anchored the chase with a composed, unbeaten 48 from 41 balls, as the Patriots registered their first win of the season with 14 balls to spare. Summary of match scores, St. Lucia Kings 155 for 8, Andrew 58, Puran 54, Holder 3 for 20, Netravalga 3 for 32. St. Kitts and Nevis Patriots 156 for 5 off 17.4 overs, Fletcher 48 not out, Mayers 32, Dikshana 2 for 22. Meantime, Windward Islands women boosted their hopes of reaching the bronze medal match with a 15-run victory over winless Guyana women in the CWI Rising Stars Under-19 Women's Championship yesterday. After electing to bat first at the Coolidge Cricket Ground here in Antigua, Windward Islands women posted 93 for 3 from their 20 overs. Much of their total was aided by the 25 extras conceded by Guyana's bowlers, including 20 wides. Guyana women then struggled to build momentum in their run chase and eventually closed on 78 for 8 from their 20 overs. Match scores, Windward Islands women 93 for 3, George 24 not out, Manns 1 for 12, Leach 1 for 12, Booker 1 for 14. Guyana women 78 for 8, Beer 24, Small 3 for 13. In other matches, table leaders Trinidad and Tobago women and second place Barbados women have set up a mouth-watering clash in the final preliminary round after winning their respective matches on Wednesday. Trinidad and Tobago romped to their fourth straight win after rolling over the Leeward Islands by 8 wickets to seal their spot in Saturday's final, as spinner Samara Ramnath continued her impressive wicket-taking form, with her 4-wicket haul helping to bundle out the Leeward Islands for just 50. Scores in the match, Leeward Islands women 50 all out off 16.2 overs, Skerritt 12, George 12, Ramnath 4 for 3, Haricharan 3 for 15. Trinidad and Tobago women 52 for 2 off 13.2 overs. Ramsahal 17 not out, Weeks 1 for 8. And defending champions Barbados women edged Jamaica women by 6 runs in a thrilling contest. After being sent into bat, Barbados women compiled 102 for 8 off their 20 overs. Jamaica women then fell agonizingly short in their run chase, finishing on 96 for 9. Mat scores Barbados women 102 for 8, Bruce 30, Brown 3 for 10, Plummer 2 for 20. Jamaica women 96 for 9, Bohr 14 not out, Ricketts 13, McAllister 1 for 4, Herbert Mez 1 for 5. Meanwhile, Ebony Brathwaite is the talk of the town in West Indies cricket. She smashed a superb century for Barbados against the Leewards in the regional Rising Stars Under-19 tournament on Tuesday. The Bajans created history, recording the highest total ever as they secured an impressive 90-run victory at the Coolidge Cricket Ground. They posted a record-breaking 206 for 2 from their 20 overs, led by a brilliant unbeaten 135 from Brathwaite, the highest in the tournament's history. The 17-year-old's sensational innings came from just 76 balls and included 17 fours and 7 sixes, showcasing an outstanding display. Meantime, International Cricket Council ICC CEO Sanjog Gupta stated that the era of randomly scheduled bilateral series must end to keep formats like One Day International sustainable amid the rise of T20 franchise leagues. Gupta noted in an interview reported by ESPN that countries cannot sustain cricket without clear meaning, as series that are played without context drain financial and non-financial resources. The ICC wants future scheduling to focus on four main pillars: context, culture, competition, and competitiveness. The 50-over format is not dead, but its future must be inextricably linked to men's and women's World Cups rather than standalone random tours. Recently, CWI CEO Chris Dering noted that the world has really changed in terms of bilateral cricket.
3: The world has really changed in terms of bilateral cricket. We've seen it's not just happening in the Caribbean. You know, the importance of one-day internationals, bilateral one-day internationals, even bilateral test series, you know, have come under a bit of scrutiny. And, you know, the ICC have undertaken certain studies. And, you know, at the last ICC chief execs meeting, which was just last week, you know, the McKinsey who prepared the study showed some very alarming news. Nothing that we didn't know anecdotally, but when you looked at it in the context of what was happening globally in terms of fan engagement and bilateral cricket, you see the world has changed. And even though the audience for cricket has dramatically increased, you know, we have to adapt to changing consumer needs.
2: Dering said that it is a global challenge affecting not only West Indies.
3: It's a global challenge, you know, so we certainly have significant plans in place and are actively working on those plans to re-engineer West Indies cricket. You know, you would have seen some of it this year, just in how we, you know, shortened the various tournaments and so on, because you have to cut your suit based on the amount of cloth that you have. So it's, you know, we can't just continue to live in a fantasy world that, hey, that nothing has changed in the world of cricket. It has. And, you know, all boards are going through it. Bilateral cricket is just not sustaining the kind of activities and the structures that have been in place, and a basic structure have been in place for over 50 years.
2: CWI CEO Chris Dering. The future of one-day internationals has become a debated issue for the last few years, especially with the advent of several T20 leagues around the world and Test cricket also garnering interest and context with the introduction of the World Test Championship. You're listening to ZDK Sports, and now for other sporting developments today, shooting into basketball. Antiguan Ballers made a winning start to their title defense of the Mahijah Davis Basketball Academy Youth Summer Splash Tournament. On Tuesday evening, the Antiguan Ballers came from behind to defeat Wydadley Elite 69-60 as Johan Nicholas led the way with 22 points. Wydadley Elite had won their first match of the tournament, thrashing junior Spanish Lava 119-33 as Elijah Charles dropped in a game-high 47 points. while the Dudley Ballers beat Grenada's KCBA Knights 70-63. Meantime, the LA Lakers are to be sold for a reported record-breaking $12.5 billion, less than a year after Mark Walter took a majority stake in the NBA franchise. Walter bought his share, reportedly worth an estimated $10 billion, a previous record from the Boss family in a deal that was unanimously approved by the NBA Board of Governors in October 2025. This deal involving John Kushner comes after he was part of the recent controversy surrounding FIFA president Gianni Infantino and an aborted plan to sell off stakes in the governing body's competitions to private sectors. The LA Lakers have 17 NBA titles, one less than the record of 18 held by the Boston Celtics. Kicking into football, PSG made it back-to-back UEFA Super Cup titles after a narrow 2-1 victory over Aston Villa last night. Desiree Doué's 62nd-minute winner, after a video assistant referee VAR check for offside, sealed the success for the Champions League holders in Salzburg. Villa, playing in the Super Cup after winning the Europa League in May, had their chances, but defeat meant boss Unai Emery has now lost all four of his finals in the competition after also missing out with previous clubs Sevilla and Villarreal. And finally today, serving into tennis, Iga Swiatek will meet Alina Rybakina in the Canadian Open final after both players battled through their semi-finals in three sets today. Six-time Grand Slam champion Swiatek withstood an Alina Svitolina comeback attempt to seal a 6-3-1-6-6-3 win in Toronto and reach her first WTA final of the season. The 25-year-old Pole has not reached a final since winning Cincinnati 12 months ago and had only reached one semi-final this year. Australian Open champion Rybakina sealed her place in the final despite losing the opening set to Coco Gauff. After winning four games in a row to clinch the second set, the world number two secured a 5-7-6-2-6-2 victory, having also come from behind to win a quarterfinal against Naomi Osaka. And that story has brought us to the end of our sporting developments for today. Now to recap our top story. St. Lucia Kings were unable to convert a promising start into a winning performance, going down by 5 wickets to St. Kitts and Nevis Patriots in the 2026 CPL at the Darren Sammy Stadium in St. Lucia last night. I have been your presenter, Terry Laragi. Thank you for listening. Do join me again for updated sporting developments in our World at Six news package. Stay tuned now for your BBC News update. Good afternoon.

0: BBC News with Sue Montgomery. The Israeli military has reportedly told about a dozen Palestinian households to leave their properties in a village in the occupied West Bank, where Israeli settlers have besieged two Palestinian families in their homes since Sunday. The army said it was acting to protect residents in Kuzra and that it had demolished two illegal settler outposts. A resident of Kuzra spoke to the BBC.
1: This morning, soldiers came to our door. I opened it and they told us we had just 15 minutes to leave the house. I said, how am I supposed to leave my home and sit out in the street? But they gave us no choice. Now we're staying with relatives, but we have almost nothing with us. I have young children. Their things are still in the house, their food, their milk, and their nappies. I don't know what to do.
0: The airline Air India has announced it will start mandatory drug testing for all pilots after one of its planes suddenly lost about 90 metres in height during a flight. The pilot later tested positive for marijuana. Archana Shukla reports.
2: The pilot's confirmatory test results are still awaited, but Air India has sprung into action, making drug tests mandatory for every pilot and not just the usual 10% random checks. This is an airline still working to rebuild trust after last year's deadly crash and already under intense safety scrutiny. The loss of height incident, which injured 17 people, is being investigated by Indian authorities and are now joined by France's Air Safety Agency and Airbus. Both pilots are off the roster until the probe concludes.
0: UN figures show the number of civilians killed in Ukraine in July rose to the highest level since the first months of the Russian invasion. The UN Human Rights Monitoring Mission says at least 437 civilians were killed last month, the highest number recorded since May 2022. Earlier, President Zelensky said a Russian drone attack on a passenger train in the Odessa region had killed at least two people. Parts of Europe are experiencing another heat wave, with more than 135 million people due to endure temperatures over 35 degrees Celsius. France, Italy, Spain and Britain are likely to see the highest temperatures. Here's Justin Rowlatt.
3: There's an interesting meme going around online. It says, is this the coolest summer of the rest of your life? Now, that isn't going to be true because weather's going to go on varying. It's very unlikely that we'll have a year this hot. We may have one next year, but probably not in the year after that. The weather will continue to vary. What they're getting at is the point that we are still pumping billions of tons of carbon dioxide up into the atmosphere, and until we reduce that to the same rate at which nature can take that carbon dioxide out, we will continue to drive temperatures up.
0: BBC News. Colombia's government has limited foreign rescue teams, even as the survival window after Monday's earthquake narrows. It's only accepted specialized search and rescue teams from four countries, the United States, El Salvador, Ecuador and Israel. Some help has also been accepted from the European Union. The United Nations says there are significant response gaps, including in Chocó, the epicenter of the quake. The number of dead is now put at 265. The luxury British department store Harvey Nichols has been sold just days after saying it needed new investment to continue trading. It's been bought by Mike Ashley's Frasers Group, which already owns brands including Sports Direct and House of Fraser. Scientists in Argentina have discovered that mammals may have begun giving birth rather than laying eggs 90 million years earlier than previously thought. Clitzia Sala reports.
4: Until now, scientists have wondered how cynodonts, the creatures linking reptiles and mammals, reproduced. But observing a 236 million-year-old cynodont fossil, researchers found a growth line inside a bone, similar to a tree's growth ring. By comparing the estimated body mass at birth and death, they were able to conclude that their growth spurt was comparable to that experienced by mammals, whose newborns are larger than those of egg-laying animals.
0: Japan's rugby coach Eddie Jones has revealed an unusual tactic to prepare his players for this weekend's second test against Australia, watching videos of geese. He says he wants his team to learn from the way the birds follow their leader in formation, comparing the lead goose to a ball carrier and the others to supporting players. Japan narrowly lost the opening test last weekend. Jones says their support play needs to be sharper. BBC News.
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7: Here is a look at the local weather forecast for Antigua and Barbuda. This is valid until 8 a.m. tomorrow, Friday, 14th August, 2026. Dry, stable, and hazy atmospheric conditions associated with the presence of a high-pressure ridge will continue to restrict shower activity across the area during the next 24 hours. So today we can expect partly sunny and hazy conditions in general. Tonight, fair to partly cloudy and hazy conditions with a 10% or slight chance of a light shower. Winds will come from the east at 19 to 33 kilometers per hour or 12 to 21 miles per hour. Seas will range between 1.8 to 2.4 meters or 6 to 8 feet. Therefore, a small craft advisory is in effect. Rainfall thus far for the month of August stands at 22.3 millimeters or 0.88 of an inch. Today, we expect a maximum temperature of 34 degrees Celsius or 93 degrees Fahrenheit, and our overnight low was 26 degrees Celsius or 79 degrees Fahrenheit. We expect a low temperature tonight of 25 degrees Celsius or 77 degrees Fahrenheit. The sun will set today at 6:34 p.m. and rise tomorrow at 5:50 a.m. This is the end of the local weather forecast. I am Bernard Simon for the Antigua and Barbuda Meteorological Services at the VC Bird International Airport.
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6: Did you lose a loved one? 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Social Security pays a funeral grant in the form of a lump sum to a person who pays for the cost of the funeral of an insured person. To qualify, the insured person must have been entitled to sickness, maternity, invalidity, or contributory age benefit, or they must have contributed to the scheme in the 12 months prior to his or her death. The claim must be made within 6 months of death, supported by a death certificate and the appropriate receipts in the name of the claimant. For more information on the funeral grant, please contact the Social Security office. The Antigua and Barbuda Social Security Board, growing to provide for you.
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10: It is with profound sadness that the family announces the passing on the 25th of July, 2026 of Zaida Esther Garo Perez. Zaida Perez was the proprietor of the La Pena Bar and Restaurant, Ems Drive, St. John's. Both her parents predeceased her. Mourning are her three children, Dyrus, Francis, and Anna, her nine grandchildren, her three brothers and eight sisters. Also mourning are her many close friends, Maria, Victoria, Eddie, Alidia, Zaida, Annabelle, Selenia, Augustina, Francis, Javon, Papolo, Paddy de Grio, Jerome Joseph, William Daniel, Steve Hodge, Colin Derrick, Devon, Ravon, and many more. The funeral service for Zaida Esther Garo Perez will be held at the Holy Family Roman Catholic Cathedral at Michael's Mount on Monday the 17th day of August 2026 at 10 in the morning, following which her last remains will be transported for burial to the Dominican Republic, her native land. May her soul rest in peace and rise in glory.
11: He that dwelleth in the secret place of the Most High shall abide under the shadow of the Almighty. It is with deep regret that we announce the passing of Nina Williams Hughes, affectionately known as Laurel Hughes of Cassada Gardens. She departed this life at the golden age of 92. Laurel is the wife of John Hughes, also of Cassada Gardens. She's the mother of Bernard Tongue, Keith Joseph, Helen and Heston Alex Hughes, all residing in Antigua, Andy Hughes and Fillmore Hughes in the U.S., and also mother of the late Nadine and Hazley Hughes, the sister of Daislin Brown and Paul C. Williams residing in Canada, Bernice Ambrose Francis, Juanita Williams in New York, Anthony Williams, Anna Gadger in Georgia, as well as Pascal Williams and Margaret Heskey residing in Antigua. Laurel is the grandmother of the late Storm Hughes, Sky, Ocean, Rain, Snow, Akeem, Blaze, Fillmore Jr., Lavasha, Hazley, Aaliyah, and Saraya Hughes, all in the USA. Keith Jr., Keisha, Tamika, Samantha, and Fantasia, also in the USA. Bernica and Naik in Antigua. Naji and Sanaa Hughes in New York. The aunt of Tristan, Janet, and Zeddy Tongue in Canada, and Geraldine Woodley in St. Thomas. She has 24 great-grandchildren and 39 great-nieces and nephews. Laurel is the in-law of the Cornelius family of Wheels on Wireless Road. She's also related to Tama Edwardson family, Evan Edwardson family, Mary Benjamin and family of Ebenezer, Davison family of Jennings, and the Brown family of Cassada Gardens. She has many more family members at home and abroad, too numerous to mention. She's a close friend of Mrs. Diet of Cassada Gardens and was also one of the vendors at Clear Hall Secondary School for many years. The cortege of Nina Laurel Williams Hughes of Cassada Gardens leaves Barnes Funeral Home on August 20th for the Cedar Hill Moravian Church in Jennings. The service begins at 1:30 p.m. and the burial will take place at the St. John's Public Cemetery. May her soul rest in eternal peace.
12: We announce the death of Eustace Davis, also known as Ibaba, formerly of Grace Hill, and last resided in New York City. He was predeceased by his parents, Cecil Davis and Albertha Richardson. Left to mourn are his sisters, Joan Davis and her family in New York City, Elaine Davis and her family in Barnes Hill, Antigua, her brother Hilroy Davis and his family in New York City, his children Nikki, Xavier, Ibaba, and Naya Davis in New York City, and Javier Eustace Davis in Antigua. His cousins, the Lubies family of Bird Road Otters, his

0: Orchestra. The funeral service of the late Eustace Davis, also known as Ibaba, will be held on Saturday, 15th August 2026 at the Unity Funeral Chapel, 2352 Frederick Douglass Boulevard, New York, New York, 10027. Viewing will be from 9 a.m. to 10 a.m. Funeral service 10 a.m. to 11 a.m. Burial will be at Hoboken Cemetery. May the soul of Eustace Davis, also known as Ibaba, continue to rest in eternal peace.
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3: The words of Jesus are not always easily understood. Can anybody raise their hand and say amen? Been a Christian 20 something years, studying the scripture, and over the saints of God, the disciples, the apostles would pull Jesus aside and say to him what that meant. Come on. But sometimes you see we're so saved and we're so close to Jesus that every time we read scripture we understand clearly what everything he's saying means. But those who would lay on his bosom, those who would walk with him for 3.5 years, would often pull him aside and say, Jesus, what do you mean by that? Come on. But not us. We know all the red letter words and what they mean. But when Jesus pulls you aside after being in a temple with many rich people throwing in bags and bags of money competing against each other, and a lady comes, so ping, ping, ping, ping. And Jesus said, let me teach you some maths tonight. She gave more than all of them combined. I would look at Jesus and say, Jesus, what kind of calculator are you using there? Hello? I want to talk to you tonight about some confusing mathematics. I want to talk to you just for a few moments tonight about divine mathematics. Very simple message tonight. But how could her giving be more than all these wealthy persons giving? The answer is found in verse 24. For all they did cast in of their abundance, but she of her want did cast in all that she had, even all her living.

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0: shape the future of this nation of Antigua and Barbuda.
1: 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We don't need to stand up and quarrel about it. 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
2: Hello?
3: Who are you? You are not my neighbor.
2: Oh, well, he moved. I'm Stuart.
4: Oh, hi. I'm Beatrice.
2: I know. He told me all about you. He said not to lend you anything.
4: I didn't come to borrow anything. I just came to sign you up for our neighborhood watch.
2: This is actually a great idea.
4: Yes. And by agreeing, you're agreeing to a membership fee of $20.
2: At least it's not a lot.
4: How much things I can get from Narcos with this?
2: What?
4: Do you know how many things I can get for the neighborhood

0: Want to come and help?
1: You don't know how much I wish I could. You don't know how...
0: Don't be so hard on yourself. Thanks to your Social Security invalidity benefit, you're still a very valuable contributor to this household. I'm just so glad that you're paying your contributions before the accident.
1: So am I. I hate to think what life would be like without the invalidity benefit.
0: Well, you don't think about it. My job is to tend the flowers, and yours is to watch them grow.
2: Social Security pays an invalidity benefit in the form of a pension or grant to an insured person who is under the age of 60 and who is unable to work because of an illness that is likely to remain permanent. To qualify for a monthly pension, one must have contributed to the scheme for 3 years prior to invalidity. 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For further information on the invalidity benefit, please contact the Social Security office. For a brighter tomorrow, pay your Social Security contributions today. 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
3: 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Over 100 miles, precious memories. Drivers, please drive carefully on the road. 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
4: Be thrilled, but killed.

if you proceed with caution on this light, as we see this driver here,

0: have growing economies in the Caribbean, and we have members of the Commonwealth that are producers of raw materials and of finished products. Previously, Caribbean people would go to Puerto Rico or United States of America to purchase building materials, furnishing, electrical, you name it. They want it, they go to Miami to buy it. We're having problems in getting visas. We don't need to stand up and quarrel about it. We have Africa that produces all these things. We should use the opportunity of the Heads of Government Conference to try and at least start discussing, have a dialogue with prospective investors where we can have joint ventures, Afro-Caribbean markets in the Caribbean. We have in Antigua, on our legislation, free trade zones. We can invite them into to develop these free trade zones. And people from the rest of the Caribbean will come to Antigua to do the purchase as they used to do to Puerto Rico and to Miami. We need to make this conference be of lasting value to generations to come.
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1: 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Here is The World at 6. 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
1: Welcome to the World at 6 for Thursday, August 13th, 2026. I'm your presenter, Otisa Ambrose. In the headlines, government moves to replace 1735 prison, and PM stands ground on sentencing criticism. 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
1: Now for the news in detail. The Antiguan Barbuda government has approved plans for a new prison facility at the prison farm at Potworks Dam, starting with accommodation for at least 150 inmates. Director General of Communications Maurice Merchant made the announcement Thursday, saying the facility will be built in phases and can be expanded as needed. The project is expected to eventually allow the government to phase out the centuries-old prison in St. John's, known as 1735, amid long-standing concerns over overcrowding and limited capacity. Cabinet also continued discussions on the recent increase in gun-related crime. As part of the government's response, Attorney General Sir Stedroy Benjamin has been asked to ensure legislation is put in place to allow all police officers to be armed. The government says law enforcement will be expected to step up efforts to identify, apprehend, and prosecute people involved in criminal activity. In more news, government steps up healthcare upgrades. Antiguan Barbuda's new sickle cell center is expected to open on Monday as the government continues to upgrade healthcare services. Health Minister Michael Joseph says the center will provide dedicated services and specialized care for people living with sickle cell disease. Meanwhile, a new autopsy suite and mortuary at the former Holberton Hospital compound are expected to become operational by the end of August. The health ministry will then turn its attention to upgrading community clinics, including those in Browns Avenue and All Saints. The government says the improvements will strengthen primary health care and reduce pressure on the Sir Leicester Bird Medical Center. Cabinet was also told that 37 Antiguans and Barbudans receiving treatment in Columbia are safe following a recent earthquake. One of the three hospitals where they are being treated was affected, but the patients are continuing their care. Now, continuing the national stories, Prime Minister the Right Honorable Gaston Browne is defending his criticism of sentencing practices, insisting it was not an attack on judicial independence. Browne's comments came after Caribbean heads of judiciary, including the Eastern Caribbean Supreme Court, expressed concern over his remarks about a high court judge. The Prime Minister says judicial independence does not place court decisions beyond reasoned public criticism, particularly when public safety and confidence in the justice system are at stake. Browne has proposed an independent committee to review sentencing for firearm offenses, serious violent crimes, and repeat offenders. He has suggested former Caribbean Court of Justice President Justice Adrian Saunders as chairman. Browne says the committee would examine sentencing data and recommend reforms, while stressing that his government seeks no control over the decisions of the court. And in other developments, Barbuda Airport renaming set for November. Barbuda's International Airport will officially be renamed Nibs Burton International Airport on November 1st as part of celebrations marking Antiguan Barbuda's 45th anniversary of independence. The airport, which opened nearly 2 years ago, will honor the late Sir Eric Burton and former Barbuda MP Arthur Nibs, recognizing their contributions to Barbuda and the wider nation. The renaming will form part of the island's independence celebrations, which will also see several streets across Barbuda formally named. The move is expected to further highlight the contributions of prominent Barbudans and preserve their legacy for future generations. And that was a look at the national stories. Now for news from around the region. Astu Dominica. A serving police officer in Dominica has been charged with the murder of 16-year-old Jerbia Paul, whose decomposed body was found in Capuchin nearly 3 weeks after she went missing. Jean-Luc Rudy Langlais appeared in court on Thursday and was remanded in custody. Paul, who was from Portsmouth, had been missing since July 24th. Her disappearance triggered searches involving police, relatives, and members of the public. Acting Chief of Police Lincoln Corbett confirmed that Langlais is a serving member of the Dominica Police Force and said investigators gathered evidence linking him to the teenager's death. Corbett said police will not protect anyone suspected of involvement in the murder. Paul's remains were recovered from a precipice in Capuchin on Wednesday. The investigation is continuing with assistance from the FBI, the U.S. Embassy, the Regional Security System, and local telecommunications companies. And in news coming out of Jamaica, Jamaican authorities have seized more than $75 million in cash and counterfeit merchandise valued at about $4 million during weekend operations in Kingston. The haul included more than 300 pairs of fake Nike Air Force One sneakers, along with counterfeit Gucci, Polo, Reebok, Crocs, and Jordan items. A husband and wife team who operate a wholesale business on Orange Street were arrested and charged with possession of criminal property, unauthorized use of a trademark, and misleading the public. Police say more than $40 million in cash was later found at the couple's home in St. Andrew, with additional money seized at the business and in the vehicle. The couple has since been released on bail and is due in court on September 10th. That wraps up the story shaping our region, but the world keeps turning. Up next, we will take a closer look on the international front. The U.S. State Department has established a new task force aimed at cracking down on bird tourism. The Bird Tourism Prevention Task Force will work with the Department of Homeland Security to identify people who may be using non-immigrant visas to travel to the United States, specifically to give birth. The State Department says the initiative is intended to protect the integrity of U.S. citizenship and ensure visas are used only for their lawful purposes. Authorities say the task force will review the activities of visa holders worldwide, and visas could be revoked when bird tourism is identified. The move comes under the Trump administration as part of broader efforts to prevent what U.S. officials describe as the exploitation of immigration laws. That wraps up our news for today. Now, here's a recap of today's national headlines. Government moves to replace 1735 prison, and PM stands ground on sentencing criticism. The news was sponsored by Townhouse Megastore, and I have been your presenter, Otisa Ambrose. Let's see what's happening in the world of sports with Terry Laraji, where there's plenty of excitement brewing. For all the latest updates and highlights, Terry, the floor is yours. Good evening.
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3: Making headlines tonight, Fletcher and Bowler's stars, Patriots chalk up first win of 2026 CPL season. Antiguan Bowlers make successful start in defense of Mahija Davis Youth Academy title. And Shelton and Nakashima set for the Montreal Open Final. Good evening and welcome to the Major ZDK Sports Edition for Thursday, August 13, 2026. I am your presenter, Terry Laraji. And now for the details. We begin tonight bowling off with cricket. A measured and classy unbeaten 48 from Andre Fletcher was enough to hand the St Kitts and Nevis Patriots their first win of the Republic Bank Caribbean Premier League CPL 2026 as they defeated the St Lucia Kings by 5 wickets in St Lucia last night. Fletcher was handed a relatively comfortable chase after the Patriots bowlers proved a thorn in the King's side throughout the night at the Darren Sammy Stadium. Sarab Netravalkas 3 for 32 and Jason Holders 3 for 20 were the standout performances from the Patriots' attack. Netravalkas and Holder had the new ball on a string in the early stages, striking twice in the first half of the power play, including the dangerous Andreas House. Kamil Puran, playing just his second match at this level, led the Kings fight back, with one of their brightest prospects, Jule Andrew, joining him at the other end. The pair combined for an 82-run partnership for the third wicket to steady the innings. Both went on to score half centuries, with Puran recording his first in T20 cricket. The partnership was finally broken when Puran was brilliantly run out by Winindu Hasaranga, who produced a direct hit from deep cover. Andrew then tried to carry the innings on his shoulders, producing an excellent 58 from 42 deliveries. However, his teammates crumbled around him as the platform he and Puran had built quickly disappeared. The final five overs produced us 22 runs for the loss of five wickets, leaving the Kings well short of par at 155 for 8. The Patriots approached their chase cautiously before Kyle Mayers got a feel for the pitch and the bowlers and began to shift through the gears. He put the Patriots firmly in pole position before some clever bowling from Mahesh Dikshana brought his innings to an end for 32. From there, the Patriots continued their conservative approach, maintaining a run rate just above a runner ball, with Fletcher calmly working the ball around and taking the impetus. Summary of match scores: St. Lucia Kings 155 for 8, Andrew 58, Puran 54, Holder 3 for 20, Netravalkas 3 for 32. St. Kitts and Nevis Patriots 156 for 5 off 17.4 overs, Fletcher 48 not out, Mayers 32, Dikshana 2 for 22. On Tuesday night, Barbados Tridents did almost everything right in their CPL 2026 opener, which included surviving a spectacular Andre Russell blitz. But Raymond Simmons sent Russell back in the last over and conceded just 9 runs when Jamaica Kingsmen needed 15, giving Tridents a winning start to the competition by 5 runs. Match scores: Barbados Tridents 206 for 3, Kings 73, Rutherford 50 not out, De Kock 42, Hassan 1 for 19. Jamaica Kingsmen 201 for 9, Russell 68, Carty 45, Powell 38, Sams 4 for 20, Green 2 for 27. Two agonising defeats have left the Jamaica Kingsmen searching for answers, but Captain Robman Pahl insists his side's fighting spirit remains intact as they turn their attention to tonight's crucial clash against the Guyana Amazon Warriors at Sabina Park, bowling off at 8 p.m. Eastern Caribbean time. Meantime, Windward Islands women boosted their hopes of reaching the bronze medal match with a 15-run victory over winless Guyana women in the CWI Rising Stars Under-19 Women's Championship yesterday. After electing to bat first at the Coolidge Cricket Ground here in Antigua, Windward Islands women posted 93 for 3 from their 20 overs. Much of their total was aided by the 25 extras conceded by Guyana's bowlers, including 20 wides. Guyana women then struggled to build momentum in their run chase and eventually closed on 78 for 8 from their 20 overs. Match scores: Windward Islands women 93 for 3, George 24 not out, Mans 1 for 12, Leach 1 for 12, Booker 1 for 14. Guyana women 78 for 8, Beer 24, Small 3 for 13. In other matches, table leaders Trinidad and Tobago women and second place Barbados women have set up a mouth-watering clash in the final preliminary round after winning their respective matches on Wednesday. Trinidad and Tobago are on to their fourth straight win after rolling over the Leeward Islands by 8 wickets to seal their spot in Saturday's final, as spinner Samara Ramnath continued her impressive wicket-taking form, with her 4-wicket haul helping to bundle out the Leeward Islands for just 50. Scores in the match: Leeward Islands women 50 all out off 16.2 overs, Skerritt 12, George 12, Ramnath 4 for 3, Haricharan 3 for 15. Trinidad and Tobago women 52 for 2 off 13.2 overs, Rountahull 17 not out, Weeks 1 for 8. And defending champions Barbados women edged Jamaica women by 6 runs in a thrilling contest. After being sent into bat, Barbados women compiled 108 for 2 off their 20 overs. Jamaica women then fell agonisingly short in their run chase, finishing on 96 for 9. Summary of match scores: Barbados women 102 for 8, Bruce 30, Brown 3 for 10, Plummer 2 for 20. Jamaica women 96 for 9, Bohr 15 not out, Ricketts 13, McAllister 1 for 4, Herbert Mayers 1 for 5. Meanwhile, Ebony Brathwaite is the talk of the town in West Indies cricket. She smashed a superb century for Barbados against Leewards in the regional Rising Stars Under-19 tournament on Tuesday. The Bajans created history, recording the highest total ever as they secured an impressive 90-run victory at the Coolidge Cricket Ground. They posted a record-breaking 206 for 2 from their 20 overs, led by a brilliant unbeaten 135 from Brathwaite, the highest in the tournament's history. The 17-year-old's sensational innings came from just 76 balls and included 17 fours and 7 sixes, showcasing an outstanding display. Meantime, International Cricket Council, ICC, CEO Sanjog Gupta stated that the era of randomly scheduled bilateral series must end to keep formats like one-day internationals sustainable amid the rise of T20 franchise leagues. Gupta noted in an interview reported by ESPN that countries cannot sustain cricket without clear meaning, as series that are played without context drain financial and non-financial resources. The ICC wants future scheduling to focus on four main pillars: context, culture, competition, and competitiveness. The 50-over format is not dead, but its future must be inextricably linked to men's and women's World Cups rather than standalone random tours. Recently, CWI CEO Chris Daring noted that the world has really changed in terms of bilateral cricket.
4: The world has really changed in terms of bilateral cricket. We've seen it's not just happening in the Caribbean. You know, the importance of one-day internationals, bilateral one-day internationals, even bilateral test series, you know, have come under a bit of scrutiny. And, you know, the ICC have undertaken certain studies. And, you know, at the last ICC chief execs meeting, which was just last week, you know, the McKinsey who prepared the study showed some very alarming news. Nothing that we didn't know anecdotally, but when you looked at it in the context of what was happening globally in terms of fan engagement and bilateral cricket, you see the world has changed. And even though the audience for cricket has dramatically increased, you know, we have to adapt to changing consumer needs.
3: Daring said that it is a global challenge affecting not only West Indies.
4: It's a global challenge, you know, so we certainly have significant plans in place and are actively working on those plans to re-engineer West Indies cricket. You know, you would have seen some of it this year, just in how we, you know, shortened the various tournaments and so on, because you have to cut your suit based on the amount of cloth that you have. So it's, you know, we can't just continue to live in a fantasy world that nothing has changed in the world of cricket. It has, and it, you know, all boards are going through it. Bilateral cricket is it's just not sustaining the kind of activities and the structures that have been in place, and a basic structure have been in place for over 50 years.
3: Chris Daring. The future of one-day internationals has become a debated issue for the last few years, especially with the advent of several T20 leagues around the world, and Test cricket also garnering interest and context with the introduction of the World Test Championship. Meanwhile, less than a week after getting bowled out for 54 in their warm-up game, Bangladesh bounced back in style by dominating the first day of the Darwin Test against Australia. Hassan Mahmood's career-best 6 for 55 set the tone for the visitors to bowl out Australia for 198 before their top order led them in reply to trail by just 102 with 9 first innings wickets remaining on Bangladesh's return to Test cricket in Australia after 23 years. Scores: Stumps Day 1, Bangladesh 96 for 1, Mominul 35 not out, Tanzid 32 not out, Australia 198 all out, Smith 71, Mahmood 6 for 55, Ebadot 2 for 39, Tuscan 2 for 55. And Afghanistan flexed their batting might to take an unassailable 3-0 lead in the fourth match of their 5-match one-day international series against Ireland, winning by 42 runs on Wednesday in Belfast, with one match still to play. Match scores: Afghanistan 343 for 9, Atal 143, Ibrahim 107, McDonough 3 for 84. Ireland 301 all out of 48 overs, Balbirnie 109, Camphor 84, Ahmadzai 4 for 71, Rashid 3 for 49. You're listening to ZDK Sports, and now for other sporting developments tonight, shooting into basketball. Antiguan Ballers made a winning start to their title defense of the Mahaja Davis Basketball Academy Youth Summer Splash Tournament. On Tuesday evening, the Antigua Ballers came from behind to defeat Wydadley Elite 69-60, as Johan Nicholas led the way with 22 points. Wydadley Elite had won their first match of the tournament, thrashing junior Spanish Lava 119-33, as Elijah Charles dropped in a game-high 47 points, while the Dudley Ballers beat Grenada's KCBA Knights 70-63. Meantime, the LA Lakers are being sold for the second time in a year, with businessmen John Kushner and Bob Iger set to acquire the franchise for a record-breaking price. The sale agreement is worth US$12.5 billion, according to a person familiar with the terms who spoke to the Associated Press on condition of obscurity yesterday, because neither side disclosed specific details of the latest dramatic development involving one of North America's marquee sports teams. ESPN first reported that Kushner and Iger are buying the NBA's most valuable franchise. The Lakers were valued last year at US $10 billion, then a record for a professional sports team when Mark Walter purchased the controlling stake from the Boss family, which had owned the club since 1979. The LA Lakers have 17 NBA titles, just one less than the record of 18 held by the Boston Celtics. Kicking into football, Lionel Messi said he is unsure how much longer he will continue playing football, as he posted an emotional tribute after his father's death. Messi's father, George, was 68 when he died last week following a long illness. George had been the Argentina forward's agent since he was 14, and watched him become one of the sport's greatest ever players. Messi made a substitute appearance for Inter Miami on Wednesday. After attending the private funeral in Argentina on Sunday, Messi flew back to the US and came on at halftime to huge cheers in Miami's 3-2 defeat by Lyon in the final group game of the League's Cup. Meantime, PSG made it back-to-back UEFA Super Cup titles after a narrow 2-1 victory over Aston Villa. Desiree Dawe's 62nd-minute winner, after a video assistant referee VAR check for offside, sealed the success for the Champions League holders in Salzburg. Villa, playing in the Super Cup after winning the Europa League in May, had their chances, but defeat meant boss Unai Emery has now lost all four of his finals in the competition, after also missing out with previous clubs Sevilla and Villarreal. Serving into tennis now, defending champion Ben Shelton beat fellow American Lerner Tien 6-2, 6-3 on Wednesday night to advance to the Montreal National Bank Open final. The fifth-seeded Shelton will face Brandon Nakashima in an All-American final. The 28th-seeded Nakashima beat 19-year-old Rafael Yoda of Spain 7-6, 6-4 in the first semifinal to reach his first ATP Masters 1000 final. Shelton has six career victories, with the 23-year-old player winning this year in Dallas, Munich, and Stuttgart. Nakashima won his lone tour title in 2022 in San Diego. Meantime, Iga Swiatek will meet Alina Rybakina in the Canadian Open final, after both players battled through their semifinals in three sets today. Six-time Grand Slam champion Swiatek withstood an Alina Svitolina comeback attempt to seal a 6-3, 1-6, 6-3 win in Toronto and reach her first WTA final of the season. The 25-year-old Pole has not reached a final since winning Cincinnati 12 months ago and had only reached one semifinal this year. Australian Open champion Rybakina sealed her place in the final after losing the opening set to Coco Gauff. After winning four games in a row to clinch the second set, the world number two secured a 5-7, 6-2, 6-2 victory, having also come from behind to win a quarterfinal against Naomi Osaka. And finally, tonight on this day in history in 1976, in the fifth and final test of a blazing summer, Phoebe Richards completed his highest test score, a murderous 291 at the Oval, finishing with 829 runs in the series, which West Indies won 3-0. King Viv eventually scored 1,710 test runs in 1976, a record that stood for 30 years. And that story has brought us to the end of our sporting developments for tonight. Now to recap, our top story. A measured and classy unbeaten 48 from Andre Fletcher was enough to hand the St. Kitts and Nevis Patriots their first win of the Republic Bank Caribbean Premier League CPL 2026 as they defeated the St. Lucia Kings in St. Lucia by 5 wickets last night. I have been your presenter, Terry Laragi. Thank you for listening. Stay tuned now for your BBC News update to enjoy the rest of your evening.

0: BBC News with Sue Montgomery. The Democratic Republic of Congo has detected Ebola in a sixth province as the country's outbreak continues to spread rapidly. Health officials say a man who travelled from an affected area died and later tested positive for the virus. Emery Makomeno reports from Kinshasa.
1: A patient has died in Bouta, the capital of the Bauele province, neighbouring the Central African Republic. This brings the number of affected provinces to six, nearly 12 weeks into the response, with the outbreak spreading westwards. The World Health Organization says it's moving faster than any previous Ebola outbreak. The Africa CDC warns contact tracing is nowhere near good enough. Latest figures show more than 4,000 cases and more than 2,000 deaths.
0: European governments are warning that extreme temperatures and a lack of rainfall are causing major economic damage as the continent endures the fifth heatwave of the year. A French minister estimated the costs could amount to billions of dollars. Britain has registered its hottest day of the year, with temperatures rising above 38 Celsius. Water levels are extremely low in key waterways. The veteran Cuban leader Raul Castro has appeared in public for the first time in months. He attended an event in Havana to mark what would have been the 100th birthday of his brother, the revolutionary leader Fidel Castro. Here's Mimi Swaby.
2: Raul Castro received a standing ovation as he entered the Karl Marx Theatre to honour his brother's legacy. The 95-year-old former president was recently indicted by Washington over the downing of a civilian plane 3 decades ago. It is part of President Trump's pressure campaign on the island, aimed at regime change. He hadn't been seen in public since May, where he appeared frail during an event in front of the US Embassy in Havana. Raul Castro no longer holds any official title, but still wields enormous power.
0: Two of the three executions due to take place in the US on Thursday have been carried out. If the third goes ahead, it will be the first time in 16 years that three people have faced the death penalty in the US on the same day. This was the moment the commissioner of the Tennessee Department of Correction, Frank Strada, announced the execution of one inmate.
3: By the order of the Supreme Court, the Tennessee Department of Correction carried out the death sentence of Anthony Hines by means of lethal injection at the Riverbend Maximum Security Institution. Inmate Hines was pronounced dead at 10:43 a.m., and his last words were, "Tell my son hello." This concludes my statement.
0: There has been a steep rise in U.S. executions, with four times as many people put to death last year as in 2021. You're listening to the World News from the BBC. The US Defense Secretary Pete Hegseth says reports that military members aboard an aircraft carrier deployed in the Middle East are living with food shortages and broken plumbing are completely misrepresented. The Democrat Senator Richard Blumenthal had written to Mr. Hegseth setting out a list of reported hardships by the 5,000 personnel on the USS Abraham Lincoln. Israel's Defense Minister Yisrael Katz has said the government is unequivocally opposed to violence after Israeli settlers imposed a blockade on two Palestinian families in the occupied West Bank. The Israeli military said it was carrying out an operation to protect residents who have been under siege in the village of Kuzra for 5 days. Votes have been counted after polls closed in Zambia's general elections. Voters have been choosing a president, members of parliament and local councils in a contest dominated by the economy and living costs. Officials say results are expected in the coming days. The BBC's Dingindaba Jonah Boyoya reports.
4: Counting of votes has started in Zambia after polls closed. More than 8 million people were registered to elect a president, an expanded parliament and local councils. The voting process was largely peaceful, with queues reported in many areas and only isolated delays. President Hage Ndehejilema is seeking a second term on his record of economic recovery, while main challenger Brian Mundumile draws support from opposition strongholds linked to the former ruling party.
0: A Russian national has been arrested in Poland who Warsaw says was hired to carry out a killing. The Prime Minister Donald Tusk told reporters the intended target, a Ukrainian-American, was inconvenient to the Putin regime, but the killing had been prevented. The Kremlin has been accused of similar incidents in the past elsewhere in Europe. BBC News.
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7: Here is a look at the local weather forecast for Antigua and Barbuda. This is valid until 8 a.m. tomorrow, Friday, 14th August, 2026. Dry, stable, and hazy atmospheric conditions associated with the presence of a high-pressure ridge will continue to restrict shower activity across the area during the next 24 hours. So today we can expect partly sunny and hazy conditions in general. Tonight, fair to partly cloudy and hazy conditions with a 10% or slight chance of a light shower. Winds will come from the east at 19 to 33 kilometers per hour or 12 to 21 miles per hour. Seas will range between 1.8 to 2.4 meters or 6 to 8 feet. Therefore, a small craft advisory is in effect. Rainfall thus far for the month of August stands at 22.3 millimeters or 0.88 of an inch. Today, we expect a maximum temperature of 34 degrees Celsius or 93 degrees Fahrenheit, and our overnight low was 26 degrees Celsius or 79 degrees Fahrenheit. We expect a low temperature tonight of 25 degrees Celsius or 77 degrees Fahrenheit. The sun will set today at 6:34 p.m. and rise tomorrow at 5:50 a.m. This is the end of the local weather forecast. I am Bernard Simon for the Antigua and Barbuda Meteorological Services at the VC Bird International Airport.
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6: Did you lose a loved one? And did you have to pay the funeral expenses? 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Social Security pays a funeral grant in the form of a lump sum to a person who pays for the cost of the funeral of an insured person. To qualify, the insured person must have been entitled to sickness, maternity, invalidity, or contributory age benefit, or they must have contributed to the scheme in the 12 months prior to his or her death. The claim must be made within 6 months of death, supported by a death certificate and the appropriate receipts in the name of the claimant. For more information on the funeral grant, please contact the Social Security office. The Antigua and Barbuda Social Security Board, growing to provide for you.
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9: We announced the death of Eustace Davis, also known as Ibaba, formerly of Grace Hill, and last resided in New York City. He was predeceased by his parents, Cecil Davis and Albertha Richardson, left to mourn are his sisters, Joan Davis and her family in New York City, Elaine Davis and her family in Barnes Hill, Antigua, her brother Hilroy Davis and his family in New York City, his children Nikki, Xavier, Ibaba, and Naya Davis in New York City, and Javier Eustace Davis in Antigua. His cousins, the Lubies family of Bird Road Otters,

0: Orchestra. The funeral service of the late Eustace Davis, also known as Ibaba, will be held on Saturday, 15th August 2026 at the Unity Funeral Chapel, 2352 Frederick Douglass Boulevard, New York, New York, 10027. Viewing will be from 9 a.m. to 10 a.m. Funeral service 10 a.m. to 11 a.m. Burial will be at Hoboken Cemetery. May the soul of Eustace Davis, also known as Ibaba, continue to rest in eternal peace.
1: With heavy hearts and deep sorrow, we announce the passing of our beloved father, brother, uncle, and cousin, Reginald Jerome Luke, better known as Bastic of Grace Farm, who last resided at South Street. Bastic transitioned at the age of 84 on July 27, 2026. While our hearts are broken, we are grateful for the love, guidance, and memories he gave us through his life. Reginald Luke was predeceased by his parents, Arthur and Barry Luke. He is survived by his six siblings, Roma Luke Allen, Denise Luke Harris, Janet, Selma, Charmaine, and Joan Luke, all residing in the USA. Bastic will be missed by his children, Ambassador Patrice Baba Luke and his son, Debbie, Jerome Spokunks, Donald Chins Luke, and all their children, Gemba Luke Josiah and her children, Reginald and Latasha Cooley, and the late Kareem Cooley and their families. The funeral service of the late Reginald Bastic Luke will be held on Friday, 14th August 2026 at the St. Mary's Anglican Church, located on 411 East, 143rd Street, Bronx, New York. Viewing will be from 9:30 to 10:25 a.m. and the funeral service will be at 10:30 a.m. May his soul rest in eternal peace.
2: It is with profound sadness that the family announces the passing on the 25th of July, 2026 of Zaida Esther Garo Perez. Zaida Perez was the proprietor of the La Pena Bar and Restaurant, Ems Drive, St. John's. Both her parents predeceased her. Mourning are her three children, Dyrus, Francis, and Anna, her nine grandchildren, her three brothers and eight sisters. Also mourning are her many close friends, Maria, Victoria, Eddie, Alidia, Zaida, Annabelle, Selenia, Augustina, Francis, Javon, Papolo, Paddy de Grio, Jerome Joseph, William Daniel, Steve Hodge, Colin Derrick, Devon, Ravon, and many more. The funeral service for Zaida Esther Garo Perez will be held at the Holy Family Roman Catholic Cathedral at Michael's Mount on Monday, the 17th day of August, 2026, at 10 in the morning, following which her last remains will be transported for burial to the Dominican Republic, her native land. May her soul rest in peace and rise in glory.
3: He that dwelleth in the secret place of the Most High shall abide under the shadow of the Almighty. It is with deep regret that we announce the passing of Nina Williams Hughes, affectionately known as Laurel Hughes of Cassada Gardens. She departed this life at the golden age of 92. Laurel is the wife of John Hughes, also of Cassada Gardens. She's the mother of Bernard Tung, Keith Joseph, Helen and Heston Alex Hughes, all residing in Antigua, Andy Hughes and Fillmore Hughes in the U.S., and also mother of the late Nadine and Hazley Hughes, the sister of Daislyn Brown and Paul C. Williams residing in Canada, Bernice Ambrose Francis, Juanita Williams in New York, Anthony Williams, Anna Gadger in Georgia, as well as Pascal Williams and Margaret Heskey residing in Antigua. Laurel is the grandmother of the late Storm Hughes, Sky, Ocean, Rain, Snow, Akeem, Blaze, Fillmore Jr., Lavasha, Hazley, Aaliyah, and Saraya Hughes, all in the USA. Keith Jr., Keisha, Tamika, Samantha, and Fantasia, also in the USA. Bernica and Naik in Antigua. Naji and Sanaa Hughes in New York. The aunt of Tristan, Janet and Zeddy Tung in Canada, and Geraldine Woodley in St. Thomas. She has 24 great-grandchildren and 39 great-nieces and nephews. Laurel is the in-law of the Cornelius family of Wheels on Wireless Road. She's also related to Tama Edwardson family, Evan Edwardson family, Mary Benjamin and family of Ebenezer, Davison family of Jennings, and the Brown family of Cassada Gardens. She has many more family members at home and abroad, too numerous to mention. She's a close friend of Mrs. Diet of Cassada Gardens and was also one of the vendors at Clear Hall Secondary School for many years. The cortege of Nina Laurel Williams Hughes of Cassada Gardens leaves Barnes Funeral Home on August 20th for the Cedar Hill Moravian Church in Jennings. The service begins at 1:30 p.m. and the burial will take place at the St. John's Public Cemetery. May her soul rest in eternal peace.
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0: That sounds a lot better.
1: Does that mean I'm not gonna die?
0: Not as far as I can see. But I am gonna recommend some bed rest. 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

0: 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I want to introduce to you BRL.
1: I'm going forward, no more retreat. I'm raging war on the enemy. Taking back what was stolen from me. Are you ready? Are you ready?